0: Brahma Muhurta, the creator's time. That's been going on for 6,000 years in India. People find it has mystical properties, and I promise you the neuroscience research bears that out. That's the first thing to do. Go for a walk.
1: Do you listen to podcasts when you walk, Arthur Brooks?
0: I sometimes do, but I ordinarily like not to because I want to be fully present, simply because when you're distracting yourself, from the business at hand of being alive, you're missing the meaning experience, and you're sending your brain into activity about analysis, about engineering, about solving problems, as opposed to the experience of being here now.
1: Okay, I'm pretty addicted to podcasts because it's the news business and I got to keep up. Let me ask you, when you go for the walk and you're not plugged in, are you looking in the far distance? Are you studying people? How are you engaging your, it's your right brain you're engaging, right?
0: Right, that's it, right. The right hemisphere of your brain is what you're engaging, because that's the side of your brain that you need for mystery and meaning and for mind wandering. That's why when you're bored, that's what's actually most active. Being bored is unbelievably important for you to find the meaning of life. And so you don't have to worry about what you're focusing on. You're just focusing on what crosses your field of view, and no matter where your brain takes you, that's fine. Because your brain is going to take you where you need to go, is what it comes down to. So you don't have to worry about it at all. You just have to stay undistracted electronically and then ambulate and then walk. And that's the first way to actually start finding, you're not finding the meaning of life. You're letting meaning find you.
1: Now, the other thing you mentioned that's very practical, you often leave your phone in the foyer and only go and consult it in the hallway of the house or someplace like that.
0: Right.
1: And then you said the average person looks at their phone 100 times. The average person 100 times a day?
0: 205 times a day. 205 times a day. That's every 13 minutes.
1: See, that's an extraordinary, that's like an asteroid hitting our evolutionary design, isn't it?
0: Exactly right. Oh, exactly right. I mean, the truth is that our brains are the same as they were 250,000 years ago in the late Pleistocene period. This is one of the things I talk about in the book. We have caveman brains. They were pretty smart back then. And the way our brains are supposed to work is you have two hemispheres, the right side for mystery and meaning, and the left side for how to and what. You got to have the why questions, you got to have the how to questions, and they work together. You have to decide what you want to do because of what you're really all about, and then go do it, is what it comes down to. But if you never ask the why questions, because that's off because of electronics and media and constant stimulation and engineering and hustle and grind, you're going to go in circles and say, I'm always busy, but I'm always bored, even though I'm busy.
1: Yeah. Have you ever read The Three-Body Problem, the only science fiction book that John Podhoretz has ever recommended? So I read it and was fascinated.
0: Yeah, I know that. That's based on, The Three-Body Problem is actually a philosophical problem.
1: Yeah, that's what, it's in your book. And I started thinking about the science fiction book based on that and about Paul and Marcia and Mark. And I thought, wow, this is the same problem that Arthur's dealing with.
0: Yeah.
1: We're coming right back with Arthur Brooke. Go get the book, The Meaning of Your Life. It's available at Amazon right now. It's especially for graduates. It's especially for younger people. But like I just mentioned Paul. Paul is, what, 50 maybe? So if you're on the lower side of 50, you can definitely use it. Maybe even 60. When you're 70, you've either got it or you don't. I'm kind of happy I got most of it. Stay tuned.

0: things happen the way they do, why I'm doing what I'm doing, and why my life matters. And we can't answer those questions today when we're on our phones.
1: Arthur gives you a quiz, by the way. It's a very interesting quiz. It didn't make any sense to me when I took it. Arthur, you might be surprised. I'm a happy home buddy. But I did it, and I was getting sevens and ones. And that's it. Sevens or ones. And because I'm a happy home buddy. Did you invent that?
0: Yeah. No. That was actually from Mike Steger, who's a psychologist at the University of Colorado. And it's a really good test. It turns out that, you know, many, many tens of thousands of people have taken it. And what it shows you is, do you have a sense of your life's meaning, and are you looking? Those are the two questions. And that starts the book, so people know where they are.
1: All right. Don't go anywhere. I'll be right back with Arthur Brooke. The brand new book is The Meaning of Your Life. It's in bookstores everywhere. It's available at Amazon today. You're going to have it tomorrow in time for Easter. Perfect Easter present, and of course, for grads. Stay tuned.
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5: ABC News, I'm Wayne Cabot. Austin police telling ABC News they're being kept away from investigating an ICE shooting today. A man now in the hospital after being shot, his vehicle rammed, hit with five bullets. Sources tell us he's a Venezuelan national here illegally with a final order of removal. The area is part of Congressman Greg Kassar's district. He wants ICE gone.
6: It is awful that this horror has come to our doorstep.
5: Early returns show Vladimir Putin's party winning parliamentary elections in which there was virtually no opposition. Russians voting after the largest ever drone attack on Moscow. Ukraine's Zelensky speaking today with President Trump, saying they'll meet at the UN this week. Unclear how it will be covered with President Trump's ban on CNN. They are the pool network for Trump's UN visit. With Election Day 44 days away, gas prices expected to keep on rising, says Gas Buddy. This is ABC News.
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8: The proclamation was made for whatever standing it actually has. 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Focus on lowering cost for your constituents instead of doodling on maps." 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So please sit down and shut up.
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8: Your opinion matters, and we want to hear it. I'm Matt Gagnon, and every weekday morning, I get a chance to talk to people like you who want to share their opinions and their unique insights.
10: What frustrates me is that the Democrats in this House and Senate in the state of Maine have declined to act on the wishes of the people of the state. I don't trust polls all that much, but the numbers say 70 to 80% of the people want girls protected in sports, and the legislature did not act on that. And that's the real problem.
8: Each week, I'll identify one caller as our caller of the week, and the winner will get a genuine WGAN Morning News mug and

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10: ICE has not responded to requests for comment on why the teen is still being held.
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3: Hi, it's Matt from the WGAN Morning News. We're going to be back again on Monday, and I'll be talking with Steve Robinson from the Main Wire. We'll be catching up on all the chaos happening in the city of Lewiston, and we'll also check in on the Wire's reporting on Troy Jackson, with the Senate race now heating up. 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
5: 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They took care of me when I moved from the West Coast to the East Coast. They did my mortgage. Took care of Dwayne. Hundreds of people inside of Salem. But like I say, thousands of my listeners over the 15 years that they've been sponsoring this program. Now, Andrew has been my friend for 20-plus years. I'm in a Bible study. I'm the worst Bible study member ever, but I'm in the Bible study with Andrew. And I've known Todd half that time. Good, good, great men, actually. 888-888-1172. 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Also want to remind you about Food for the Poor. It is Holy Week. Spent a lot of time today talking with good men. Arthur Brooks, Bishop Barron, Matt Cunton. These are good men. And Bethany Mandel getting ready for Passover. We're very ecumenical here at the Hugh Hewitt Show. Food for the Poor is very ecumenical. They feed anyone who's hungry. They get water, clean water, to anyone who's thirsty that they can reach. And with a donation of $50, you get clean water to 2 children for a year. Now, you've been listening to me do this for a few weeks, so I do it every Lent. Maybe you have not yet been moved to do it, and maybe today is the day. Give them a call at 855-359-4673. 855-359-4673. 855-359-4673. Or text Hugh, H-U-G-H, to 51555. 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And you'll be doing that. You'll be giving living water to the poorest of the poor in our hemisphere. And I thank you in advance for doing it. Thank you, Adam. Thank you, Dwayne. Thank you, Harley. Talk to you all tomorrow on the next Hugh Hewitt Show.
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0: Welcome to Healthy Conversation on News Radio WGAN with Dr. Lisa Belial and myself, Dr. Jeff Barkin. This week, we're going to take a deep dive into artificial intelligence. Dr. Lisa and I are both practicing physicians. It's safe to say that artificial intelligence has already arrived in the room where Mainers get their care. And for most people, it doesn't look anything like the headlines. It's not a Terminator scenario. It's actually more subtle and nuanced. And today, we really want to get into what is AI, how is it used in healthcare, what are the safety features, and how is it governed? Lisa, what do you think?
1: I think it's a huge topic, as always. We always choose some very large things to try to squeeze into a kind of somewhat smallish, less than an hour period of time. But I think it's important because specifically we wanted to get into what's called AI governance. And this is something that as longtime clinicians, you and I both think about a lot. And that is, how do we successfully use technology while simultaneously making sure that people's information is adequately protected, and these days also making sure that the way that AI is being used is following these emerging rules, regulations, laws, expectations that are starting to be present in the industry. And this is a rapidly changing space.
0: Yeah, I think people would be surprised at some of the things that have happened lately, which I think demonstrate a need for a discussion about governance of artificial intelligence. I'm thinking about a few scenarios. A couple come to mind. One is that in 2025, the Prime Minister of Sweden, Ulf Kristersson, was found using basically ChatGPT to ask, well, what are some alternative policies that Sweden can use in this sector, in that sector? And it caused quite an uproar, because here the Prime Minister is actually querying an AI model over how to run a society. And that may not have made it as big news in the United States, but it shows the importance of having good information. People recently have heard about these things called breaking out of sandboxes, where artificial intelligent agentic agents specifically are put in what's called a sandbox, where they're supposed to be safe and observable. And lo and behold, they've been able to jump out of that sandbox, access the internet, and attack other AI companies, where the company actually doing the test had no idea. Then we have issues not only of privacy, but of bias. We have artificial intelligence programs that rely upon monitors. So if we think about measuring something as simple as how much oxygen people have in their bloodstream with those little pulse oximeters, that depends on people's skin color. So people who are Caucasian can have radically different readings than people who are persons of color. So we really have to understand the limitations of technology. I think it's safe to say that the biggest use now of AI in medicine, at least what I'm seeing, are two. One is scribes, the ability to just have some capacity to get a progress note written so you can do your work. Now, about a month ago, I was using a platform that I use in my practice when I see people remotely, and it's a program called DoxyMe. It's kind of like a FaceTime or any Zoom, except that it's a HIPAA-secured product. You have to have a business associate agreement. After seeing a patient, this was on a Monday, a little box popped up, and the box said, generating progress note, don't X out of the browser. So I didn't X out of the browser, and then it was done in about 30 to 45 seconds. So I clicked and downloaded a little PDF file, and it was a transcription of the entire conversation. But what was more cool was the progress note. It was relevant, it was salient, it was correct, and it extracted from a 50-minute conversation enough to fill a 2-page note, omitting irrelevant things and honing in on relevant things. So for me personally, that was mind-blowing. And some people say, well, that's bad because you're not doing documentation, you're outsourcing it. Well, I'd say, no, I'm actually able to pay attention to my patient. I can look them in the eye. I don't have to look down. I don't have to type. I don't have to write. I can just be. And the other place that I think most doctors are using AI is to get medical information. There's an app called Open Evidence. It's a free app. It's ad supported. I think now 70% plus or minus of doctors are using it. It's easy, intuitive to use. And it allows you to just put in a clinical question and get an answer with references. So it solves the hallucination problem by giving you the actual references in the medical literature. So from my perspective, that's kind of where we're at. There are some sort of unique other things in radiology, interpreting films, or cardiology in terms of interpreting EKG, and some other really interesting applications that we could discuss too.
1: So as you're talking, you know, I think it's important for people to know that that AI is currently being used. AMA, their estimate is that about 81% of physicians are using AI professionally. Now, what does this mean? Does it mean, like the Prime Minister of Sweden, that they're basically like outsourcing their work or outsourcing all of their documentation? No. I mean, right now, about a third of clinicians are using ambient AI, and that is when you have a scribe that's listening. And the majority of clinicians by the end of 2026 will be most likely going using this sort of ambient scribe technology. And it does kind of ask, it baits the question, like, what is it that clinicians, and I say doctors, and I mean physician associates, nurse practitioners, RNs, you know, so if we're going to be outsourcing some of these other things, then how do we need to get better at sort of insourcing? How do we need to get better at the things that only really a clinician could actually do? So when you're talking about creating a note, what you and I have experienced in our lifetime, having gone from what originally was handwritten paper charts to now everything being digitized in most offices, that has created a tremendous burden for clinicians. Is it good? Yes, because documentation has actually in some ways improved. In other ways, what you've seen with AI slop, I would say we have EHR slop. We have slop that's being created by just, I think in one of the conversations you and I had earlier in this show, you can get just pages and pages and pages of essentially one or two things that say almost nothing about a person's medical history. So I think we already had a version of slop. I think if we can pull it back and actually appropriately use AI and appropriately use it in a safe way, then that is the opportunity. And it really is going to be important that clinicians and healthcare teams are actively involved in the conversations around the use of AI and not let it be yet again something that is quote unquote done to them. Because I think a lot of people over time that were in healthcare ended up being very upset about the way that electronic health records were implemented, because the sense was that this was something that we were told we had to do. We didn't get a lot of input. And really, it's created for the last, I would say, 20 years, a lot of burden that has really served to distance clinicians from patients. Because as much as the added information is worthwhile in many cases, and it's been great for things like population health and from disease monitoring and a lot of different ways that EHRs have been great, it also has decreased trust. It has increased burnout there. And so how do we do something different this time? How do we do something different with AI so that we're not automatically waiting for somebody else to tell us how to use this product, so that we're more actively engaged in our own governance and how, and we're more actively engaged in conversations with other people who have an interest in healthcare AI governance?
0: 16 years ago, I was at a conference in Austin, Texas, and I was finding myself having lunch with the folks from Deloitte. They're software developers. And that's because I worked in the corporate health IT space. And they're like, why do we have a doctor? Why does your company have a doctor? And then when we were talking, like within a minute, they said, can we get a doctor? Can we have a doctor? Because this is healthcare IT. And when you have software or a product put upon you, imposed upon you, it's not good. The idea is to get the doctors and the users of the product on board in the design of the product. And good software, whether it be AI software or not AI software, solves the problem for the clinician rather than the clinician being the slave to the electronic medical record. I agree with you. The electronic medical record and the hassle factor associated with it is the number one cause that physicians are leaving medicine. And for our listeners, the average age that doctors are leaving medicine now, 48.1 years of age. a decade ago was 9 years older, is 57. So people are bailing from medicine because why? Because they have to write notes, because they have to do prior authorizations, because they have to do all of these things that legitimately a lot can be automated. And I think, you know, I treat a lot of physicians and they talk about wanting to spend time with families and then spending a day of seeing patients, coming home for dinner, and then having to, instead of spending time with their family, do their progress notes on the electronic medical record. Well, the ambient scribe makes the progress note when you're with the patient. It actually captures the conversation and the physical exam. Put the little stethoscope down. Yeah, your heart sounds good. Your blood pressure is normal. Your lungs are clear. It all gets transcribed. Your discussion with the patient, your assessment, your thinking all gets noted. And a plan gets put together that you and the patient made. In other words, it's driven by you. It's human-centric where you're outsourcing. It's kind of like having your favorite food delivered to you. It's not a bad thing. It's a good thing. Because it makes life easy and it allows my attention to be where it should be, and that's on my patient. I remember going to my healthcare provider many years ago. I have a different healthcare provider now. I go in there, I sit down, and a large nurse comes in, doesn't make eye contact, logs on to the EHR, asks me whether I practice safe sex, whether my guns are locked up, and do I wear a seatbelt without making eye contact. It was like, what? So, no context, only looking at the computer, not looking at me. I don't think that that nurse was a bad person. I think that their frontal lobes and their attention were focused not on me, but on the computer, because that's their job, having to fill out the checklist on the computer to get the patient ready for the doctor. I kind of thought that that was off-putting. A simple taking my blood pressure, my pulse, asking some safety questions while making eye contact, I think would have been fine. And I think the AI scribe allows natural conversation by offloading typing, by offloading all of the things that just get in the way of the interactions that I think you and I like to have with our patients.
1: Well, I would absolutely agree with this. And obviously there's more to the idea of having an additional set of ears in the room, which we're going to talk about in the next segment. But for now, good start to our conversation on healthcare governance and AI.
0: Yeah, I'll say, what an interesting topic. Don't go away. It is a healthy conversation on News Radio WGAN. There's so much healthcare, AI, what you need to know, what you want to know, what's happening. We'll be right back.
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6: 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Happard, leaks, cracks, humidity, crawl spaces, the experts in all things basement-y.

0: 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We started talking about the use of AI in healthcare and sort of specifically what the numbers are and who's using it for what right now. Now, I had a kind of a little thing that I ended with on the last segment, and that is having an extra set of ears in the room. What does that actually mean if you're talking about something, which I know Jeff does because he's in psychiatry, but also it's a pretty standard part of family medicine. You're talking about things that they feel very personal to you. And it's one thing to think, oh, well, I'm talking about this very personal thing, but, you know, my doctor's typing it into the computer, or it used to be handwriting it into the chart. Or even, you know, when people, we used to have scribes that are actually physically in the room with a patient and a clinician. And that felt, you know, maybe that was going a little too far. But now we actually have this set of ears. You know that you're essentially being mic'd up. It's like maybe being, you know, maybe if you're stopped for a traffic violation and you know that the person that stopped you has a camera on the front of them. And how does that feel to patients? And I'm wondering if you have any thoughts on this, Jeff?
1: I think what I've found so far is that my patients are initially curious when they see me use something like Open Evidence. I had recently put together a bot to help me in the assessment and diagnosis of patients with memory loss, because it gets a little complicated. Sometimes it's easy, sometimes it's hard, but you're pulling records from different places, and it usually is like 5 to 6 visits for what I call a complicated memory.

0: our patients helps decrease the fear that they have, the fear that all of us have when something new and novel comes out. I'm now at the point where I openly discuss the benefits of AI with my patients, and it comes up all the time, and I discuss the risks. One of the conversations I had last week, and that comes up more and more frequently about the use of AI in medicine, is what happens when you don't use it? So for example, AI models that read mammograms are now 30% more accurate than senior radiologists. And it turns out that there are systems, large healthcare systems, that have adopted now free models that improve breast cancer screening, both sensitivity, specificity, and just overall accuracy by 30%. So what would it mean to not use a tool that improves accuracy by 30%, or worse, to have to say, well, I'm only 70% as accurate as the person across the street who's using that product? That's sort of the converse here. So rather than talk only about fear, talking about the upside and sharing with our audience right now some of these very, very specific positives and ways of accessing, ways of using AI to take the fear away. I mean, isn't it true that mostly people are afraid of that which is unknown?
1: So I'm going to play the devil's advocate here. You've just, and I have to be clear, I am very much a fan of exploring the tools. You know, I have built AI apps. I have our systems for healthy conversations built by AI. I'm very much, I'm doing a lot of vibe coding. I use Claude. That's my particular tool. And I've done it for people outside of my own professional sphere. I've done it for the art gallery that my family works with.
0: You're really good at it. So I mean, you're cutting edge. I mean, just for our listeners, just like it's radio, not TV. You are at the cutting edge.
1: Well, and I really appreciate you saying that, because I think you and I talked with George Matlich, who has founded an AI company here in Maine. And what we talked about was the idea that you need to actually kind of be doing it. You need to be doing it to understand not only all the really significant positives, but also the potential pitfalls. And so one of the things that I guess I do want to play devil's advocate with you on, with all that being said, that I am a fan generally, is what about this sense that if you sit in a room with a clinician, you really wanted to sit with that clinician. You didn't want to sit with, you know, the listening ears. You didn't want to sit if you had something you wanted to bring forward and you know that you're being listened to, maybe you're not going to bring it forward. Because I've had patients over the years that I would get to know over time, and they would bring forward some past trauma, like a really significant, shameful trauma. And I would know them for a very long time. And it took them a long, long time to get to that place where they would share it with me. And so I kind of put it in a parallel with having people when they're getting a sensitive physical part of their exam. And it used to be that it was just the clinician and just the patient. And then we started bringing nurses in, because we understood, you know, that's really, it's a situation you want to be very aware of. And now we are routinely having people chaperoned when there's a sensitive physical part of the exam. But some patients would say, no, I can't have another person in the room. And we're giving them the opportunity to say no. And I've been now in medical offices. I don't mind having somebody listen, because I understand the benefit. And by somebody, I mean a bot. But I know that there are patients who are feeling like, well, there's a power differential here. I don't get a chance to say no. Maybe I'm older. Maybe I had something that was sensitive, but I don't get a chance to say, no, I don't want a bot listening to me. So are we putting patients in a place where they don't really have agency over the conversation with their healthcare provider? And is that fair to them?
0: That's a really important question and important dynamic. I think if patients understand what we're doing and the purpose behind it and can share in it, especially family members, like I treat a lot of people who are older with memory disorders or neuropsychiatric disorders, and you have a spouse or family and they have a lot of questions. So giving them answers, which they then can get to on their own, actually is very, very empowering. And my evaluations are so intimate. I mean, I ask about everything. I've not yet had anybody push back about taking notes, about having any scribe, nothing. That's just not happened. And I think COVID changed it, because when COVID hit, well, people went remote. People became used to looking at screens and using microphones. And I think that may have changed things.
1: So I think you bring up a good point there, Jeff, and there's so much more to talk about with regard to AI, and we haven't even really gotten to the

0: this kind of unglamorous word slash phrase that we call governance and healthcare governance. What does that mean? And when people hear the word governance, they think about a policy on a shelf, but inside a health system, it's so much more alive than that. You've been speaking with Dr. Lisa Belisle and Dr. Jeff Barkin, or I guess I should say you've been listening to us, not speaking with us, but we hope that you'll reach out and speak to us if you have an idea for a show. 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
4: 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Maine Independent Senator Angus King has officially endorsed Democratic nominee Hannah Pingree for governor. The endorsement was made this morning at a campaign event at Bowdoin College where the two spoke. A former governor himself told the audience that Pingree would do a great job for the people of Maine because of her experience, competence, and toughness. Recent polling has Pingree with a significant lead over Republican nominee Bobby Charles in the race. A Canadian community is petitioning Maine officials to reopen an investigation into deaths of three teenagers in Aroostook County in 1970.
5: That's according to the website The County, which reports that a petition on change.org has garnered nearly 3,000 signatures from Nova Scotians looking for closure regarding the case of the Cape Breton Three. The teens from Cape Breton Island were on a camping trip in July when they hitchhiked across the border into Holton and ended up getting run over by a train while zipped up in sleeping bags along a track. In addition to reopening the case, petitioners are asking for an apology from the state over how the case was handled, as well as death certificates for the boys. Nate Hanscom, News Radio, WGAN.
4: And this week all through America is Child Passenger Safety Week. There will be car seat safety checks throughout the week, like the one that happened this past weekend at the Saco Fire and Police Departments. Firefighter Delaney Gobin is the Community Risk Reduction and Education Coordinator for the town's fire department.
6: Goal is to try and keep that kiddo as safe as possible in whatever position they are riding in that is in compliance with manufacturer's recommendations and state law.
4: Our news partners at CBS 13 reports Gobin said she also reviews safety features and looks for recalls on car seats. Now, your latest AccuWeather forecast from Steve Williams.
7: Clouds, occasional rain and drizzle tonight with lows near 50. Winds will be north-northeast at 4 to 8 miles per hour. Partly sunny day tomorrow, the high Monday 68. Monday night, partly cloudy, low 46. Clouds and sun on Tuesday with the high at 61. Intervals of clouds and sun on Wednesday, high again at 61.
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0: Welcome back. It is a healthy conversation with Dr. Lisa Belisle and myself, Dr. Jeff Barkin on News Radio WGAN. We're talking this week about artificial intelligence. And artificial intelligence does a lot. It does a lot right, but sometimes it makes mistakes. And I guess, Lisa, the thing I'd like to talk to next is governance, or how do we deal with AI? How do we govern AI when it makes mistakes, which it does? Thoughts?
1: Jeff, when people hear the word governance, they picture a policy that

0: is well thought out, it's well established, and maybe it comes from a law or a rule or some sort of something that needs to be addressed from the health system standpoint. And particularly with health systems, that's actually not true. Maybe that's where we start. We start with the expectations that need to be met, the legal obligations, the fiduciary duties on the outside. But then what happens on the inside is particularly important. So you have a committee of people, typically, you know, clinicians, lawyers, privacy and operations staff, who are deciding which tools are even allowed to come into the health system. And then once they're in there, who uses them and how a problem gets reported and how to do the work that keeps patient information safe. So I think that this is something that is important for listeners to understand. You, whether you're inside healthcare or outside healthcare, I mean, this is a living, ongoing thing that has just started to gain momentum over the last few years. And it's really something that we don't have absolutely clear information on quite yet.
1: The thing that scares me the most in terms of where we need governance is data security. And the recent release of various models, now all models, that are able to really do all kinds of very sophisticated hacks, making zero-day attacks, offense attacks, now the norm, being able to hack Linux, Windows, Apple's iOS systems in ways that humans can't, I think is a real problem for hospitals, for healthcare, for water systems, for sewer systems, for air traffic control. And this is so early in the game that it literally, for governance, means that we as the humans have to control the machines, yet the machines are evolving and learning exponentially, which means really, really fast. Us humans, I don't think we learn that fast. I think we're not able to learn. And certainly recently, I don't think we learn a whole lot. I think we're good at arguing with each other. So I think that structurally, when it's the people against the machines in terms of intelligence and growth, this is where we as humans have to govern a machine that we don't even know how it thinks. And my concern is, particularly frontier models that are able to do cyber hacks. The other thing I'm quite concerned about, which is recent, and I know that we record in advance, so this may not be 100% timely at air, but recently the development of viruses to attack various bacteria using AI models. So just a couple of weeks ago, a paper came out which showed, indeed, one can use AI to come up with novel viruses to kill bacteria. That's great because we always need new antibiotics. But the trouble is, if you can come up with new viruses to kill bacteria, you can come up with a new virus to kill just about anything. So how do we govern AI models so we don't have somebody come up with some virus that kills us? That, to me, and privacy are the basics, at least of late, of my sort of significant concerns.
0: I agree with those concerns. And I think for me, another thing that occurs is that you can have a health system that says, we do not want you using AI solutions that are off the shelf, like Open Evidence. And you've already said you use Open Evidence. I use Open Evidence. I use Doximity. I use other research-based models. And this can be something that a health system will just issue a statement from, a blanket statement, don't use these products. But we know that people do. And my concern would be somebody says, well, I'm going to use this product and it's okay to copy paste. Here's this patient information. I'm going to take and copy and paste it over from the EHR into Open Evidence because I want to get a specific, an answer possible back to give me the best information I can possibly use. And you said that you use bots when it comes to memory, helping with memory issues. And I think one of the things that early on when I was on the leadership team of a virtual care startup is we talked about how you de-identify patient information. You don't put patient information of any sort into any of these models, because a lot of the models, even if you tell them, you know, please don't use my information that I'm putting in, it's really hard to police that. It's hard to know that that's actually true. So if you're putting a patient's information in, and you might be thinking, well, I didn't put their name or their address in, but guess what? AI is very smart. So if you're doing a copy paste and you happen to put their, that it's a 52-year-old white female that lives in South Portland, Maine, and then they have some interesting constellation of symptoms that maybe is a little specific, then there's probably more that AI can take out of that bit of information than you realize. So when we talk about things like de-identifying charts, de-identifying health information, you really have to strip pretty much everything that could possibly be used to train a model, for example, that could get leaked. You have to take that out before you use it with an AI tool. And that's just one example.
1: Yeah, that's absolutely correct. So when I use Open Evidence or my bot for memory, you can't put in anything because, you know, with three little data points, your age, your zip code, and your gender, you can identify somebody pretty accurately. So you can have no identifying information. You can have genetic results. You can have marker results. You can have MRI results. You can actually even have neuropsych results because you're not going to be able to find somebody using those fields. And you have to be very clear with patients as you're doing this, what you're not putting in. And good governance is mindful of identification and avoids identifying factors. So I think it can be done. I think we can have our cake and eat it too. The compelling software for mammography, I think is incredible because it not only has a tremendous amount of information about things like medical record number, date of exam, patient name. I was on a committee that was a merger and acquisition committee. We're looking at a product and a fairly boring product. All it does is fill out the name, the medical record number, the date of an exam for radiology person to read. The next iteration also included the interpretation of the film. So one can imagine the danger of somebody grabbing that information and now having all of the clinical information, all of the information about the patient. And these are the sorts of issues that healthcare systems have to grapple with. Now, by extension, as scary as that sounds, recently we've learned that software, that AI-based software that can interpret mammograms and improve accuracy by 30%, was also able to do something rather weird. It was able to predict which women would develop congestive heart failure in the future. And that was something that nobody asked it to find, but it found. So how do we balance these dystopian versions of reality where all of a sudden hospital information technology is hacked, all personal information, including drug test results, imaging results, cancer results are obtained, versus the other side of the coin, being able to catch a cancer early, being able to intervene early. That to me is really where we're at.
0: I think that's absolutely true, because I think we don't want to throw the baby out with the bathwater. We don't want to stop using these tools just because we don't completely understand what the downstream effect could be. I think there's a balance of being careful, being aware, having the committee that is in your health system, or if you're an individual clinician, you know, being very careful about the tools that you're using. There's a balance of that and using the tools successfully. But be aware, you know, just because Health GPT exists doesn't mean you should enter all your information in it tomorrow, nor your finances.
1: Yeah, be really careful of what you put out there. It is a healthy conversation with Dr. Lisa Belisle and myself, Dr. Jeff Barkin, on News Radio WGAN. I just want to thank Jeremy Mixer, who produces and edits us, Joan Belsky Barkin, who makes us look beautiful. We'll be right back.
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6: Hi, it's Matt from the WGAN Morning News. We're going to be back again on Monday, and I'll be talking with Steve Robinson from the Maine Wire. We'll be catching up on all the chaos happening in the city of Lewiston, and we'll also check in on the Wire's reporting on Troy Jackson, with the Senate race now heating up. Also, we want you to tell us, do you think that the Republicans are going to retain control of the House this year, or do you see a blue wave forming? 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

0: 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So far, Dr. Barkin and I have been talking about AI governance, AI safety. We've been talking about definitely the pluses and also some significant minuses of at least where we are right now regarding AI. And that being said, Jeff and I are both absolutely fans of artificial intelligence, augmented intelligence, whatever you want to refer to it as, you know, because it actually can help improve patient care. It can add quality years onto people's lives as a tool used well. That being true, I think it's still really important to talk about something, Jeff, that you referenced a little bit earlier on in the show, and that is that a tool is only as good as sort of the way that it's made and what it's used for. And there are absolutely instances where AI has been shown to have real bias when it comes to the information that it's producing, because it's only as good as the information that goes in and as to what comes out on the other side. So I guess one of the things that I'm wondering about for you, Jeff, is when you think about bias and you think about sort of inherent bias, built-in, baked-in bias, how do you try to figure that out with tools? How do you, as an individual clinician, and you're sitting in a room with a patient who maybe it's a patient of color, maybe it's a patient who has a different genetic background, like how do you sort through how to use this really important tool in a way that is fair to them, given that a lot of the data that's being used and presented back to you as a clinician, maybe data that's based on kind of your standard American white person.
1: Yeah, that's so true. I think that we've all had to live with this concept of GIGO, garbage in, garbage out, forever. I finished my medical school training in 1987, and things were only as good as what was printed in the textbook and what you were taught by your professors. And there was bias then. There were a tremendous amount of ageist bias. You know, we're not going to do a knee replacement or a hip replacement in somebody older than 65, which is today, like you'd think that was part of a joke. So we've dealt with bias. Now, when we have AI, you have tools that can look at massive amounts, copious amounts of medical record data, make inferences. But if the medical record data is itself reflective of our beliefs about people, then the artificial intelligence is merely going to reflect that back. And I think we've seen numerous examples in healthcare, right, where it could be something as simple, we've talked about in a prior segment, of measuring the amount of oxygen in blood, where the person's skin color actually determines the output. But during COVID, we did not know that. So you had pulse oximeters that measure O2 saturation, not to scare people, but that's the amount of oxygen in your blood. And we were saying to people, listen, if it's going below 88%, yeah, that could be an emergency. Well, we're asking people to use a tool that's biased based on color. And I think that that requires a tremendous amount of validation. So we can't assume that what's correct in one population generalizes to another population. And that's been the case in medicine forever. Like, we've always assumed that a medication that works for a person is going to work for all people, when in fact we're learning more and more that medication effects, medication results are often genetically based and can be culturally based. So, for example, I treated somebody who was Chinese who needed a mood stabilizer. Well, the use of Tegretol, carbamazepine, in people with certain genetic markers, bad idea. Can cause Stevens-Johnson syndrome and have your skin fall off. So, you know, unless we're aware of the importance of individualism, then we run the risk of garbage in, garbage out, bias, relying upon models that appear superhuman, appear all powerful, but are just regurgitating the biases that we ourselves have baked into them.
0: And what you're talking about is so true. We've also seen that a calculator that was meant to predict a safe birth after cesarean gave lower odds to people who are Black and Hispanic, women who are Black and Hispanic, and more of them ended up actually in surgery with a C-section. So when we teach a computer using the historical information, what we could be doing is continuing to perpetrate that on the individuals. So again, coming back to this idea of governance and also kind of the human straight face test, you know, are we just using what we've always had to train what we want to have happen moving forward? And if so, that's not really fair. So I guess one of the things that I wonder about is, a lot has been, there have been a lot of concerns about AI generally, not just within healthcare, but in education specifically. And we've already talked about screen time and how it impacts young minds, but how it impacts older minds, how it disconnects us from people, how it changes our brains. There's been some concern that AI is causing people to not be able to think the way that they once did, is not be able to be as creative as they once were. And certainly it's true that if you work with a tool long enough, you know, it's like if you work with a hammer and you use a hammer, you know, 7 hours a day, you're probably going to get a callus on your hand from using that hammer. So if you use AI, then your brain is probably going to restructure itself in a way that kind of is responding to that tool. So how do you and I, as people who have an interest in the direction that the profession is going, how do we make, how do we sort of help the profession with this idea that we need to learn how to use these tools, but we also need to be able to foster independent thinking on the part of clinicians who are going to be able to look into a tool that's being used and saying, you know what, this maternal mortality model, it probably was incorrect. So maybe we shouldn't be thinking about it exactly this way. We need to have people who are capable of critical thinking. How do we make sure that that continues to happen, not only within medicine, but also within education or in other industries?
1: This is a critical question, because what I've seen, and I'm curious what your thoughts are, is that as we have more and more advances technologically in software, we lose our skills. So for example, I, growing up, loved camping, still do, love going out in nature. But GPS and map reading skills, it's really hard for people to read maps. I'm fine with it because I know how to read a map. But GPS has made it so folks are so reliant upon GPS that they don't know how to read maps. And showing somebody a map of a topologic map, and they didn't understand what the little circles meant in terms of height. When I think about advanced calculators and mental math, or I think about dating apps and people meeting each other, I see a relationship where the more that we outsource, the less that we are able to do. We lose those skills. And I think the most important thing that we as individuals, as doctors, as people can do is to maintain those skills. It could be something as simple as not using GPS all the time, so you retain your ability to read a map. Not using a dating app, so you maintain your ability to say hello to somebody. Not using AI to write, so you maintain your ability to write. And I think so long as we can retain our human skills and particularly convey that message to young people when they're developing those thinking skills, that's going to be critical.
0: Well, and to be fair, it's not just young people. It's people of any age who are using any of these tools, and AI just happens to be the one that we're talking about now. But I think there is this idea that, you know, we just need to have a balance. I think appropriately applied tools in any setting and appropriately used. I mean, you and I did the sort of digital detox show where we talked about how do you get off your screens? How do you get away from technology? And just maintaining that balance so that, you know, sometimes you're reading a screen, but guess what? It's okay to read a paper book every so often. You know, you don't have to take your phone to the beach per se. You know, I think that
1: I can't read on the beach with my phone. I just, my eyes, because of the light, it has to be a book.
0: I'm not sure we're meant to read on the beach when it on our phones, but that if you're a person who reads on the beach, that's fine.
1: Please, I need a book. Please, I need a magazine. Books. It just doesn't work.
0: And I think that this is really the thing that I always come back to is, you know, create the space in your life for the balance so that you're still taking out perhaps a map. And I know that you recently went to a summit and you did Summits on the Air as part of amateur radio. You and I believe your son, you went and you activated a Summit on the Air as part of your amateur radio. And I'm guessing you must have had a map because you're kind of referencing this year, just in case your phone didn't work, which probably had, you know, this was a backup for you. But can we continue to keep things in our lives to counterbalance the technology that we've also introduced? So nothing is bad. We're not saying it's a bad thing. You don't have to go on complete detox. Can you just balance out the ways that you introduce all these different things and keep them introduced?
1: Yes, you can. And in fact, yes, I had a map. But the other thing I have is GPS tracks on my phone, because one of the things I like to do is get lost and go off trail. GPS tracks just leaves a little bit of breadcrumbs behind so that when you get lost, you can just follow your breadcrumbs back. It's so worth it, but you have to have a map. If you don't have a map, you're going to get lost. I love to also just be in the woods without any GPS, just with a map and a compass. On that day, yeah, we were using a map and a compass to get to the summit and activate it. Very old-fashioned, very anachronistic. I guess the GPS was our backup if we got lost, but I don't think we would have gotten lost. I think in Maine, knowing how to use both is the optimal space to be. So for example, when I go boating, I have GPS tracks because sometimes the visibility can change and go low, but I always have a map because GPS is slow. There is a latency, there is a lag. So I think maintaining our humanity while sharing it with the machine as a backup, as help, as augmentation, that's sort of where I'm at.
0: That's where I'm coming from also. And I mean, particularly as I'm an individual who obviously I'm trained in family medicine, but I have additional certification in preventive medicine and public health. And also I've been a longstanding integrative medicine practitioner. So for me, it's always, you know, what is the appropriate tool applied appropriately that I know could be helpful in any given situation? And that's just on the medical front. And I feel the same way about life in general. You know, yes, do I bring a Kindle book to the beach? I do not. However, I do use Kindle when it is appropriate, you know, and sometimes I listen to podcasts. Sometimes I listen to books on Audible, for example. Sometimes I go to the library and get a paper copy. I mean, I think all this really has done is it's just sort of exploded our additional options for what we reach for. And just, you know, it's like anything. Don't always reach for the same, I don't know, cookie out of the cookie jar. Sometimes you got to go for the apple.
1: And sometimes be open-minded. That Notebook LM program I mentioned, it allows you to make a podcast. So let's say you have something that you're interested in. You can make a podcast and listen to it and not have hallucinations run rampant because you're the one who's selecting the source material.
0: Well, Jeff, it's been another great conversation. I want to remind people who are listening today, if you've missed out on one of our past conversations, like the digital detox conversation, you can actually go and stream it as a podcast because, again, technology. 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So if I could leave you with one idea, it is this. It's that getting people to trust a tool and use it well is the actual work, and that's a human issue. It's not an AI issue. It's not a software issue. It's not a governance committee issue. It's a human issue. So this is why Dr. Jeff Barkin and I have these conversations, very human, healthy conversations. Thank you for joining us. Thanks, Jeff.
1: Have a great week, Lisa.
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3: 626. By the way, compliments on the pronunciation of Herzegovina, or Herzegovina, however you want to pronounce that. Nicely done. That's a difficult one for people to do sometimes.
4: Really? Okay. But you're getting off on here, and I think I had one newscast where I had three routes, three highways, and other parts of the country they're called. The route is also used.
3: Route is very common here.
4: Yeah. Got called out for saying route. It's on Route 1 in Scarborough.
3: Yeah, no, you shouldn't get called out for that. I can go either way.
4: Yeah, well,
3: it depends on the act. You know, it depends on the number, actually. Well, you know what? Did I tell you I got called out for saying aunt? Or no. Yeah, no, aunt instead of aunt.
4: Oh, really?
3: I did, yeah.
4: That's crazy.
3: Yeah, I got called out. It's like, you're not from here, are you? I'm like, yes, I am.
4: Wow.
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5: ABC News, I'm Wayne Cabot. Tense night in Austin. Protests erupting after a man was shot and wounded by ICE agents. He was seen hunched over in the driver's seat of a blue sedan as ICE officers surround the car. Video later showing him cuffed with a bullet wound to his back.
6: It needs to be said that as mayor of the city of Austin, I'm very angry about this.
5: Kirk Watson noting local police were not involved. Chief Lisa Davis saying,
7: we'll be as transparent as we can be. That's the reality. I like to come forward with a lot more information.
5: The wounded man taken to a trauma center where ICE took him into custody. A law enforcement source telling ABC News he's a Venezuelan national here illegally. The U.S. and China intend to cooperate on an AI notification system for possible threats, says Treasury Secretary Scott Bennett, Bessin, that is, who met today in New York with the Chinese vice premier.
8: What we discussed was setting up a mechanism, so it's going to be called the U.S.-China AI dialogue. We've agreed to meet again. We have the U.S. has proposed that we have a notification mechanism between the two countries.
5: AI, one of the things the Chinese Premier Xi will talk about when he meets President Trump this week in Washington. Trump meets tomorrow with New York Mayor Zoran Mamdani talking about New York issues. Unclear who's covering that or his UN visit. CNN is the scheduled pool network, but
9: over the weekend, journalists from CNN, Politico, and MS Now turned away from the White House grounds as they reported for work. Some of their badges taken. Trump announced he was banning the outlets because what he claimed was unfair coverage. It's a stark escalation against members of the press that many experts say is likely unconstitutional.
5: Olivia Rubin, a tropical storm could become the Atlantic's first hurricane this season, named Fay. You're listening to ABC News.
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5: Ed Sheeran promising to continue his tour following his return to the stage in Philadelphia Saturday night.
12: Protests outside Ed Sheeran's concert in Philadelphia as the tearful superstar for the first time addresses on stage the controversy that's upended his tour.
13: I've had to take and make difficult decisions, and I am making mistakes, and I'm so, so sorry.
12: The firestorm ignited after rapper Macklemore was dropped as an opening act.
14: I said free Palestine.
12: Following comments denouncing the violence against Palestinians in Gaza.
5: ABC's Morgan Norwood. In Washington, our Stephen Portnoy says President Trump is changing the stated purpose of the arch he'd like to see built over a D.C. traffic circle.
15: He's talking about today using it as a base for drones and snipers. He says that would be done at the military's request. The Pentagon is declining to comment, and I should note that the arch has been challenged in court by 3 Vietnam veterans who say the arch would affect their view of the cemetery.
5: Trump now saying that it will be used as a top-grade military complex. The best coffee city in America. A study counting the number of coffee shops per capita, average coffee prices, even the percentage of people with coffee makers at home. Sorry, Portland, you come in second. It's Orlando, Florida. In a Wallet Hub ranking of 100 cities, then Miami, and then Long Beach, and then Seattle. Wayne Cabot, ABC News.
10: Well, it's official. In a recent survey,

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2: ABC News, I'm Wayne Cabot. Protests in Austin after ICE shot a man in his car. Video showing him cuffed with a bullet wound to his back.
3: Needs to be said that as mayor of the city of Austin, I'm very angry about this.
2: Mayor Kirk Watson noting local police were not involved. A law enforcement source telling ABC News he's a Venezuelan national here illegally, taken into a trauma center, and once there, handed over to federal custody. Patrick Clancy tells 60 Minutes it was mental illness that caused Lindsay Clancy to kill their three children, that she was no monster. Theory suggesting he was somehow responsible are, he says, deeply harmful. Iran reaffirming that it will open the Strait of Hormuz only after the U.S. pulls back and pays war reparations. Price of regular holding steady at the pumps, $4.48 a gallon, diesel just over $6.50. 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
15: Maine to Sacramento, this is weather for Sterling Every Damn Sunday night. I am meteorologist Dr. Dave Iser for the great American West. Tomorrow should, in many places,

be the coolest and breeziest day of the week as an upper-level low-pressure system approaches the area, deepening an already kind of close marine layer to the Pacific, which maybe produce even some dribble in some location spot. Yeah, early tomorrow and Tuesday morning, temperatures will struggle to reach the 80-degree mark, and even the lower deserts might stay below 100 for the next 48 hours, but will rebound on Wednesday and to late next week. For Sacramento specifically, a mostly cloudy start to the day tomorrow, becoming partly sunny with high temperatures in the afternoons in the lower 80s. Plenty more sunshine for the rest of the week as temperatures rebound back into the low to middle 90s for highs. Overnight lows near 60 degrees. This is meteorologist Dr. Dave Iser with weather reports taking 36 past every hour. Only right here on Sterling every damn Sunday night.

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3: For Austin to be safe, ICE should end its surge here in our community.
2: Congressman Greg Kassar, after a man was shot in his car by ICE agents in North Austin, local police telling us ICE is preventing them from conducting an investigation. Once at the hospital, the man, reportedly a Venezuelan national here illegally, was transferred to federal custody. In Russia, Ukrainian forces firing more than 1,000 drones toward Moscow Sunday, the mayor calling it the city's largest ever drone attack.

0: Hitting a high-rise, an oil refinery. This is Russians voted in the first parliamentary election since the war, the balloting virtually devoid of opposition to Vladimir Putin. Early returns showing his party winning. CNN is scheduled to be the pool reporter for the president's UN visit this week, but it doesn't know what to do now with Trump banning them. This is ABC News.
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9: Your opinion matters, and we want to hear it. 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
10: So how come the states can't all combine together and prosecute them on a state level for negligent homicide for every person that died because of his negligence?
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11: To Sacramento, this is weather for Sterling every damn Sunday night. I am meteorologist Dr. Dave Iser for the great American West. Tomorrow should in many places be the coolest and breeziest day of the week as an upper level low pressure system approaches the area, deepening an already kind of close marine layer to the Pacific, which maybe produce even some dribble in some locations. Spot early tomorrow and Tuesday morning, temperatures will struggle to reach the 80-degree mark, and even the lower deserts might stay below 100 for the next 48 hours, but will rebound on Wednesday into late next week. For Sacramento specifically, a mostly cloudy start to the day tomorrow, becoming partly sunny with high temperatures in the afternoons in the lower 80s. Plenty more sunshine for the rest of the week as temperatures rebound back into the low to middle 90s for highs. Overnight low.

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6: Special attention, Travis County units. ICE is currently in pursuit of a blue Toyota Corolla.
5: Video of the moments following that call provided by Broadcastify showing ICE agents in Austin surrounding a car at a traffic stop. A man inside hunched over the driver's seat. He's heard saying in Spanish he was shot because he did not brake. Later, the man is seen handcuffed while officers cut his shirt, exposing a gunshot wound on his back. Protesters soon gathered, some yelling at the local police, but the mayor, Kirk Watson, wants the people to know.
7: The Austin Police Department was not involved in this incident. The police department did help with the blocking of some of the roads and doing traffic control.
5: Local police being kept away from the scene, the wounded man was taken to a trauma center where he was then transferred into federal custody. Law enforcement telling ABC News the person shot is believed to be a Venezuelan national illegally in the U.S. with a final order of removal. Patrick Clancy told 60 Minutes the headlines describing his wife as killer mom and baby murderer monster are wrong. It was mental illness, he says, that caused her to kill their three children. Conspiracy theories suggesting he was responsible for the children's deaths are, he says, deeply harmful, calling them a huge distraction from what really matters here, which is perinatal mental health. Patrick Clancy also saying that his youngest son, Callan, didn't die immediately that fatal day, but lived four more days before dying in his arms. Qatar Energy says because of the Hormuz crisis, only a very minute volume of liquefied natural gas is getting through. Iran saying the strait will reopen only when the U.S. pulls back and pays war reparations. Average price for regular gas in the U.S. holding steady Sunday, $4.48 a gallon, says AAA. Diesel, just over $6.50. Gas Buddy saying it's going to go higher. 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
5: ABC's Maggie Rooley spoke with Princess Diana's brother, whose book got a royal rebuke from King Charles. The book says that when he was prince, the king was giddy when his wife Diana died, the palace putting out a rare statement now questioning Charles Spencer's memory, judgment, and reason. His reaction to their reaction?
10: Well, it's not every day you're gaslit by a king, but I was really upset with that because I thought it was very, not only condescending, but not straight. What I said is straight and true. And what did they come back with? That? It doesn't say he didn't say it either. That's what I found interesting.
5: President Trump says the arch he wants built between the Lincoln Memorial and Arlington National Cemetery would be a military complex able to host drones and snipers while storing ammunition. The Pentagon says it has no information beyond the president's statement. Trust in our country's institutions is declining, says German Chancellor Friedrich Merz, his party suffering more losses in state elections there. He says he can't sugarcoat it. Germany, he says, is being actively undermined by radical parties on both the left and the right. Economic struggles have given a lift to the far-right AfD party in Germany. Maybe in these tough times there, this might lift spirits. Clinking of the mugs at Oktoberfest underway this weekend in Munich. A tradition that officially dates back to the 1800s. Millions are coming from all over the world. Wayne Cabot, ABC News.
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11: Actually, in my feed yesterday, a cat lady from somewhere, sorry, I didn't mean to insult you, decided to hop into the comment section to reply to somebody who agreed with my take. Thank you very much for whoever you are.
12: To say, excuse me, John, isn't this guy a felon? Isn't this guy, didn't he rip people off for a bunch of money and go to prison? 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
13: Oh, and confess to the FBI.
11: 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She Googled me, found him. 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
4: ABC News, I'm Wayne Cabot. Protests in Austin after ICE shot a man in his car. Video showing him cuffed with a bullet wound to his back.
5: Needs to be said that as mayor of the city of Austin, I'm very angry about this.
4: Mayor Kirk Watson noting local police were not involved. A law enforcement source telling ABC News he's a Venezuelan national here illegally. Taken into a trauma center and once there, handed over to federal custody. Patrick Clancy tells 60 Minutes it was mental illness that caused Lindsay Clancy to kill their three children. That she was no monster. Theory suggesting he was somehow responsible are, he says, deeply harmful. Iran reaffirming that it will open the Strait of Hormuz only after the U.S. pulls back and pays war reparations. Price of regular holding steady at the pumps, $4.48 a gallon, diesel just over $6.50. Gas buddies Patrick DeHaan predicting more pain ahead, political pain too, midterms 43 days away. This is it.
6: Our fantasy commish says for him it's all about the friendships. Cute, but I play to win. Like with Bet365. I get paid the second my team goes up big with early payout.

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1: Hey, welcome back. Mott the Hoople, All the Young Dudes. David Bowie wrote this one and handed it to Mott the Hoople when the band was reportedly on the verge of breaking up. Not a bad little rescue package. The Pentagon has just released another unresolved UAP video, and this one's a little

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4: The details don't sound like that's exactly, though, what happened. The 10,000-foot answer is, it matters to the extent most people in Maine really don't know who Troy Jackson is.
3: Right.
4: So, you know, Troy Jackson's team literally just got together with their new team of a mixture of Maine and national advisors.
5: That's right. Over a cup of Joe, we'll be tackling all the big political stories happening from Augusta to the Beltway.
4: I do think in the grand scheme of things, this is not going to be the story that decides what's going on. I actually give the BDN some credit. You know, I think that looking deeply into backgrounds is part of what we're supposed to be doing.
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7: Needs to be said that as mayor of the city of Austin, I'm very angry about this.
6: Mayor Kirk Watson angry about ICE shooting a man in a car. Video of a cuffed man with a bullet wound to the back brought to a trauma center and transferred to federal custody. Police prevented from accessing the scene. Chief Lisa Davis.
8: This has happened in the city of Austin. The city of Austin deserves answers in what occurred. The mayor's demanding some answers. The city manager wants answers, and we're going to get those. We're going to get all those questions answered.
6: Crowds gathering at the scene to protest what the mayor calls a surge by ICE agents there, a law enforcement source saying the man was from Venezuela illegally. AI competitors America and China are in talks about an AI notification system for potential threats, says Treasury Secretary Scott Bessent. This as Google reveals its AI hacked into three companies.
9: Gemini broke out of its testing environment. A spokesperson for the company says it found public information online and then guest credentials to access websites that it thought were part of the test, but they were real companies. Google says in all three cases, its model did stop. Just this week, OpenAI revealed a series of disturbing incidents where its AI models went rogue. In one case, the model told itself to ignore all developer messages.
6: ABC's Perry Russum. When President Trump comes to New York this week to kick off the UN General Assembly meeting, who will coordinate the media pool coverage? It was supposed to be CNN, but now its credentials don't work. Same for MS Now and Politico. Trump making good on his threat to

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7: For Austin to be safe, ICE should end its surge here in our community.
6: Congressman Greg Kassar, after a man was shot in his car by ICE agents in North Austin, local police telling us ICE is preventing them from conducting an investigation. Once at the hospital, the man, reportedly a Venezuelan national here illegally, was transferred to federal custody. In Russia, Ukrainian forces firing more than 1,000 drones toward Moscow Sunday. The mayor calling it the city's largest ever drone attack, hitting a high-rise and oil refinery. This is Russians voted in the first parliamentary election since the war, the balloting virtually devoid of opposition to Vladimir Putin. Early returns showing his party winning. CNN is scheduled to be the pool reporter for the president's UN visit this week, but it doesn't know what to do now with Trump banning them. This is ABC News.
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5: From ABC News, I'm Wayne Cabot.
6: Special attention, Travis County units. ICE is currently in pursuit of a blue Toyota Corolla.
5: Video of the moments following that call provided by Broadcastify showing ICE agents in Austin surrounding a car at a traffic stop. A man inside hunched over the driver's seat. He's heard saying in Spanish he was shot because he did not brake. Later, the man is seen handcuffed while officers cut his shirt, exposing a gunshot wound on his back. Protesters soon gathered, some yelling at the local police, but the mayor, Kirk Watson, wants the people to know.
7: The Austin Police Department was not involved in this incident. The police department did help with the blocking of some of the roads and doing traffic control.
5: Local police being kept away from the scene, the wounded man was taken to a trauma center where he was then transferred into federal custody. Law enforcement telling ABC News the person shot is believed to be a Venezuelan national illegally in the U.S. with a final order of removal. Patrick Clancy told 60 Minutes the headlines describing his wife as killer mom and baby murderer monster are wrong. It was mental illness, he says, that caused her to kill their three children. Conspiracy theories suggesting he was responsible for the children's deaths are, he says, deeply harmful, calling them a huge distraction from what really matters here, which is perinatal mental health. Patrick Clancy also saying that his youngest son, Callan, didn't die immediately that fatal day, but lived four more days before dying in his arms. Qatar Energy says because of the Hormuz crisis, only a very minute volume of liquefied natural gas is getting through. Iran saying the strait will reopen only when the U.S. pulls back and pays war reparations. Average price for regular gas in the U.S. holding steady Sunday, $4.48 a gallon, says AAA. Diesel just over $6.50. Gas Buddy saying it's going to go higher. You're listening to ABC News.
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5: ABC's Maggie Rooley spoke with Princess Diana's brother, whose book got a royal rebuke from King Charles. The book says that when he was prince, the king was giddy when his wife Diana died, the palace putting out a rare statement now questioning Charles Spencer's memory, judgment, and reason. His reaction to their reaction?
10: Well, it's not every day you're gaslit by a king, but I was really upset with that because I thought it was very, not only condescending, but not straight. What I said is straight and true. And what did they come back with? That? It doesn't say he didn't say it either. That's what I found interesting.
5: President Trump says the arch he wants built between the Lincoln Memorial and Arlington National Cemetery would be a military complex able to host drones and snipers while storing ammunition. The Pentagon says it has no information beyond the president's statement. Trust in our country's institutions is declining, says German Chancellor Friedrich Merz, his party suffering more losses in state elections there. He says he can't sugarcoat it. Germany, he says, is being actively undermined by radical parties on both the left and the right. Economic struggles have given a lift to the far-right AfD party in Germany. Maybe in these tough times there, this might lift spirits. Clinking of the mugs at Oktoberfest underway this weekend in Munich. A tradition that officially dates back to the 1800s. Millions are coming from all over the world. Wayne Cabot, ABC News.
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12: 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Your opinion matters, and we want to hear it. I'm Matt Gagnon, and every weekday morning, I get a chance to talk to people like you who want to share their opinions and their unique insights.
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13: 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And that's not Trump's fault.
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0: depending on circumstance or whatever, that's what I address them. One of the young ones, a young male, who I've had a lot of personal interaction with, I call him Indigo. And the reason I call him Indigo was because every time he would be around, there would be a little indigo bunting, a little bird. And so one day I was just walking and there was an indigo bunting that just landed right in front of me on the ground. And I turned around and looked, and there was Indigo, and I just said, I'm going to call you Indigo.
1: 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We're approaching the bottom of the hour. We just saw an indigo bunting here in Thornhill today. Very rare. All right, Arla, Colette Williams is with us. We're talking about the hairy people right here on Coast to Coast AM.
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6: ABC News, I'm Wayne Cabot. Protests in Austin after ICE shot a man in his car. Video showing him cuffed with a bullet wound to his back.
7: Needs to be said that as mayor of the city of Austin, I'm very angry about this.
6: Mayor Kirk Watson noting local police were not involved. A law enforcement source telling ABC News he's a Venezuelan national here illegally, taken into a trauma center, and once there, handed over to federal custody. Patrick Clancy tells 60 Minutes it was mental illness that caused Lindsay Clancy to kill their three children, that she was no monster. Theory suggesting he was somehow responsible are, he says, deeply harmful. Iran reaffirming that it will open the Strait of Hormuz only after the U.S. pulls back and pays war reparations. Price of regular holding steady at the pumps, $4.48 a gallon, diesel just over $6.50. Gas buddies Patrick DeHaan predicting more pain ahead, political pain too, midterms 43 days away.
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11: Referring to the fears around AI as a hoax, Trump asserted in a post on social media that we will not in any way hinder or stifle the growth of this incredible industry. But, Trump added, in order to look out for the bad aspects of AI, the U.S. would form an AI force and appoint an AI czar in the near future.
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0: 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Visibility. 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Visibility. Consumers have more choices than ever before, and they're evaluating options earlier than ever before. Marketing today isn't just about creating awareness. It's about showing up where and when people are deciding. The businesses that are visible during the evaluation stage win most often. 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
2: 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And we did a story on it because it speaks to, okay, how do they manage money? If they want to manage our money at state level, how do they manage their own money? That's right. Over a cup of joe, we'll be tackling all the big political stories happening from Augusta to the Beltway.
1: There is a polling that has recently come out, and there's been a couple, actually, that have shown, Troy Jackson has a nominal lead or is, you know, just got a little bit of a bump there. So he's in a position that looks reasonably strong. Whatever you think about what will happen in November. 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
4: From ABC News, I'm Wayne Cabot.
5: It needs to be said that as mayor of the city of Austin, I'm very angry about this.
4: Mayor Kirk Watson angry about ICE shooting a man in a car. Video of a cuffed man with a bullet wound to the back. Brought to a trauma center and transferred to federal custody. Police prevented from accessing the scene. Chief Lisa Davis.
6: This has happened in the city of Austin. The city of Austin deserves answers in what occurred. The mayor's demanding some answers. The city manager wants answers, and we're gonna get those, we're gonna get all those questions answered.
4: Crowds gathering at the scene to protest what the mayor calls a surge by ICE agents there. A law enforcement source saying the man was from Venezuela illegally. AI competitors America and China are in talks about an AI notification system for potential threats, says Treasury Secretary Scott Bessent. This as Google reveals its AI hacked into three companies.
7: Gemini broke out of its testing environment. A spokesperson for the company says it found public information online and then guest credentials to access websites that it thought were part of the test, but they were real companies. Google says in all three cases, its model did stop. Just this week, OpenAI revealed a series of disturbing incidents where its AI models went rogue. In one case, the model told itself to ignore all developer messages.
4: ABC's Perry Russum. When President Trump comes to New York this week to kick off the UN General Assembly meeting, who will coordinate the media pool coverage? It was supposed to be CNN, but now its credentials don't work. Same for MS Now and Politico. Trump making good on his threat to ban them over coverage he doesn't like. The party of German Chancellor Merz is suffering more losses in state elections. The economy there giving rise to the far-right AfD party. A hunter is charged with killing a Delaware woman that he apparently thought was a deer as she walked through a field Friday at dusk. The victim, 39, the hunter, 74, charged with manslaughter. You're listening to ABC News.
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4: The L.A. County Medical Examiner confirming the death of Presley Gerber, the son of Cindy Crawford, at a rehab facility. He was 27. When he was 15, he was signed on as a model. Scientists all over the world are celebrating last week's unveiled discovery of a new kind of cat, first new feline species in more than 100 years, not only because we have a new cute kitty to admire, but because of what it suggests.
10: New things are just all around us, and with discoveries like

0: the telkai cat. It gives us more reason to look and protect the environment that they live in as well, so that they also don't go extinct.
1: ABC News geriatric medicine subspecialist Dr. Alan Chang. As of now, there's only one in captivity, a 10-year-old male in Bolivia. A new museum in L.A. is really unlike any you've ever seen before because its creator is George Lucas. ABC's Chuck Siebertson.
2: An exhibit of the Star Wars story opens the Lucas Museum. On hand for Saturday's grand opening ceremony, Star Wars star Mark Hamill.
3: It's going to be an enormous draw. As much as people want to come to Southern California and to Los Angeles, this is just another reason to make it a destination.
2: Actor-director Ron Howard starred in Lucas's breakout hit American Graffiti.
4: It breaks the mold, and yet in some way it also feels resonant, feels comfortable.
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2: L.A. Mayor Karen Bass.
1: By the way, the museum is shaped like a spaceship. Wayne Cabot, ABC News.
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8: I would say if you go to a Mexican restaurant and you say, Matt, what do you want to get on that menu? 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
8: Huge fan for many reasons, of course. 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
8: 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More food needs to be like that.
10: Yeah.
8: The fajita is cracking ground, I say.
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8: No, never. Never enough tortillas.
9: Yeah, I agree.
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4: For Austin to be safe, ICE should end its surge here in our community.
3: Congressman Greg Kassar, after a man was shot in his car by ICE agents in North Austin, local police telling us ICE is preventing them from conducting an investigation. Once at the hospital, the man, reportedly a Venezuelan national here illegally, was transferred to federal custody. In Russia, Ukrainian forces firing more than 1,000 drones toward Moscow Sunday, the mayor calling it the city's largest ever drone attack, hitting a high-rise and oil refinery. This is Russians voted in the first parliamentary election since the war, the balloting virtually devoid of opposition to Vladimir Putin. Early returns showing his party winning. CNN is scheduled to be the pool reporter for the president's UN visit this week, but it doesn't know what to do now with Trump banning them. This is ABC News.
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6: From ABC News, I'm Brian Clark. Another shooting involving ICE, this time in the Texas Capitol.
7: Needs to be said that as mayor of the city of Austin, I'm very angry about this.
6: Mayor Kirk Watson after immigration officials shot a man. ABC's Lionel Moise has more.
8: An investigation into an ICE shooting on the streets of Austin.
9: He shot his
8: video shows the moments after the man hunched over in the driver's seat as ICE officers surrounded the car, saying in Spanish he was shot because he did not brake.
6: In the Middle East, Houthi rebels launching new attacks and now claiming virtually all of Yemen's west coast along a critical strait. ABC Steve Ganyard says,
10: as you enter the Red Sea from the Indian Ocean, there's about a 10-mile navigable channel that the Houthis now overlook. And that is where we get about almost $3 trillion and 8 million barrels a day. And so they have this new extraordinary power to threaten not just the Saudis, but global markets.
6: Head of President Trump's summit this week with China's leader, Treasury Secretary Scott Bessent, says the U.S. and China are working on ways to alert one another about artificial intelligence issues.
11: We think that just like with any cross-border activity, that moving from opaque to more transparency between the number one and the number two AI powers in the world, very important.
6: And another AI has gone rogue, this time from Google, says ABC's Perry Russum.
12: Gemini broke out of its testing environment. A spokesperson for the company says it found public information online and then guest credentials to access websites that it thought were part of the test, but they were real companies. Google says in all three cases, its model did stop. Just this week, OpenAI revealed a series of disturbing incidents where its AI models went rogue. In one case, the model told itself to ignore all developer messages.
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14: 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Well, a firefighter and a homeowner are recovering from their injuries after a fire broke out at a house in Standish Sunday. Fire crews arrived a little after 4 p.m. to find the house in flames, but were able to contain it in about a half hour. Investigators say the fire likely started in the garage, spread to the house. One firefighter and the homeowner were injured, and their conditions are not clear. Cause of that fire is under investigation. About Desert Woman and her two young grandchildren are dead after their bodies were found in a vehicle submerged in a pond Sunday. 61-year-old Sharon Buchelmez was last seen around 8:30 Saturday evening, leaving a family function in Jonesboro with her 5-year-old granddaughter and 3-year-old grandson, both at Bar Harbor. Machias police tracked Buchelmez's cell phone to Pond Cove in Rokes Bluff, where dive teams found the vehicle underwater with the three victims inside. They were taken to the medical examiner in Augusta for autopsies. Three RV trailers are destroyed from a fire that ripped through a campground in Old Orchard Beach over the weekend. Five surrounding departments were called in to assist Old Orchard Beach fire crews with heavy flames at the scene and the Pinehurst RV resort and campground. Only one of the trailers had people inside at the time, but they were able to escape without injury. Cause of that fire remains under investigation. The motorcycle rider killed in a fiery crash in Windham last week is now being identified as Carrie Toll. Police say she was riding when Chad Jordan was driving his pickup, erratically crossed the center line, hit a minivan, and then hit Toll on her motorcycle. Toll's husband says she was a loving wife and mother of their two kids, who worked at Maine Medical Center and loved volunteering with Gorham Youth Football. Family started to GoFundMe to raise money for Toll's funeral expenses. Convicted sex offender and former governor candidate Kelly Cutler faces 73 days in jail for violating probation. Cutler says he's more motivated than ever to right himself after his last jail sentence.
15: I hit rock bottom hard during the 2 February weeks I spent in the Cumberland County Jail suicide watch unit. And today my resolve couldn't be greater.
14: CBS 13 News reports Cutler has been accused of violating his probation 6 times since his initial arrest for having child sexual abuse material back in 2023. Yaki for the forecast, Joe Lundberg.
16: Intervals of clouds and sun today, the high 68, partly to mostly cloudy tonight, low 48. Tomorrow, partly sunny with a cool breeze, high 63.
14: It is 52 in Portland now at 5:06. Next high tide of Portland Harbor is coming up at 7:55 this morning. I'm Jason Taylor, News Radio 98.5 FM and AM 560 WGAN.

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4: Have you seen Sesame Street lately, by the way?
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4: It's terrible. It's not good. The modern incarnation of it. For one, that red menace, Elmo, has taken over everything.
5: Yeah.
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5: Sesame Street's brought to you by the letter W for woke.
4: 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There is definitely that element to it. But it's also shorter. I mean, they switched over to HBO, right? So it's not like the long-form program it used to be. My favorite, when I was growing up, my favorites were, I would say, The Grouch. I was a big fan of Oscar the Grouch. I was a big fan of Cookie Monster, as many kids were. I even liked Grover. Grover wasn't bad. I liked that. I liked the little musical interludes that they did. I could still do the counting song. Do you remember that one? 1, 2, 3, 4, 5, 6, 7, 8, 9, 10, 11, 12. Da-da-da-da. Pinball Machine? Don't you remember that? No? Nobody? Anybody?
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6: I downloaded it.
7: Of Americans are eating by themselves, up sharply from 2008. When people do end up gathering for meals, they're increasingly siloed. We figured out how to eat alone even when we are together, and companies have noticed. Here's Emily Stewart, senior correspondent at Business Insider. Emily, what's happening?
8: I mean, we know that Americans are eating by themselves more, but we're also sort of eating by ourselves together in a weird way. So, like, the way this story kind of came about was that Domino's finally launched a personal pizza, which is, like, exciting. You know, sometimes you just want to get your own little pizza. But if you kind of look through the press announcement, it's, like, weirdly sad. It says, like, you can customize without compromise. You don't have to sacrifice. Like, there's no compromise here. And it kind of got me thinking, right? This is not the only company that does this. If you're familiar with Wonder, their kind of food hall inspired startup where you can order meals from multiple menus. So, like, we're all ordering from the same place, but you get Chinese, I get pizza, somebody else gets the salad. DoorDash also has a feature for businesses where all of the employees can order from different restaurants and it all shows up at the same time. And, like, that's fine, but it also kind of misses something when you're not actually kind of sharing a meal and really kind of coming together and you know, engaging in all that entails.
7: It's interesting. There was, like, the silo effect you said. Even when we dine together, we're kind of doing our own thing here. Why is that? What has happened?
8: Yeah, I mean, I think some of it's, obviously, like, food allergies, food sensitivities. I think it's a lot more common nowadays to hear, you know, somebody is gluten-free or a vegan, vegetarian, and that's fine. It's also, you know, companies are making this easier for us, right? But it is interesting, like, because I kind of was like, well, is this that big of a deal? Because you kind of think, well, maybe it's not, but it can be. You know, I talked to one researcher who had done this study where she kind of paired people off. And they either had to share a bowl of chips and salsa or each get their own. And then afterwards, she said, okay, we're going to make up like a negotiation scenario where one of you pretends to be management. The other one is a union rep. You have to agree on wages. And she found that the people who were sharing the bowl of chips and salsa came to an agreement faster than the people who each had their own chips and salsa. And you know, what she said was like, it seems silly, but the kind of slight inconvenience of timing the chip dipping or trying not to hug kind of helps people understand each other better, relate better. And we lose that when we do not compromise at all.
7: I thought it was interesting, too. You pointed out that even when sharing a meal, we're forced into these mundane accommodations. Like what?
8: Yeah, I mean, it's things as, you know, let's say everybody's ordering pizza.

0: Emily Stewart, senior correspondent at Business Insider. 30 minutes now after the hour on This Morning, America's First News.
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2: This is a Bloomberg Money Minute. Diesel has topped $6.50 a gallon for the first time, surging beyond its peak set in 2022. Global supplies of the workhorse fuel have been squeezed by the U.S.-Iran war. The fuel, which goes into trucks, power generators, and home heating systems, touches nearly every part of the economy. Stocks are getting a boost in an upbeat start to the week ahead of this week's summit between President Trump and Chinese leader Xi Jinping. S&P futures are rising 50 points. Dow futures are gaining 370. On Friday, the S&P 500 edged higher, rising 0.2% on a rally in chip makers. And home buyers are gaining a little more leverage in this housing market. According to Redfin, nearly 45% of sellers gave concessions in August, including help with closing costs, repairs, or mortgage rate buy-downs. That's the highest share for that month since at least 2020. Plus, roughly 1 in 7 home sellers are giving concessions to buyers and dropping the asking price. Courtney Donahoe, Bloomberg Radio.
3: ABC News, I'm Brian Clark. New uncertainty in the Middle East, where Houthi rebels say that all of Yemen's west coast is now under their control. That's important because it borders a crucial shipping strait, says ABC contributor Steve Ganyard.
4: They don't have to do anything. They can say they could put mines in the water. They can say they have drones and anti-ship cruise missiles set up there. And that's going to be enough to scare off the shippers to not go through there.
3: There were protests in Austin, Texas Sunday after ICE agents shot a man who was delivering for DoorDash. His lawyer says he was released from a hospital and is now in ICE custody. Treasury Secretary Scott Bessent met with his Chinese counterpart and proposed a notification mechanism for artificial intelligence incidents that could impact national security. President Trump meets with Xi Jinping later this week. As Yom Kippur, the holiest day of the year in Judaism, got underway, a police officer was shot and injured outside of a synagogue in Ontario. This is ABC.
5: 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Well, traffic back open on Route 25, also known as Ossipee Trail in Gorham today, after a Sunday night crash just last night. Ossipee Trail between Dingley Spring and Blake Roads was closed around 7 p.m. according to the Cumberland County Regional Communications Center. Road reopened around 8:30 after a likely initial investigation of that crash. No details have been released yet about injuries or how that crash happened. Maine Independent Senator Angus King has endorsed Democratic nominee Hannah Pingree for governor. The endorsement was made Sunday at a campaign event at Bowdoin College where the two spoke. King is a former governor who told the audience Pingree would do a great job for the people of Maine because of her experience, competence, and toughness. Recent polling has Pingree with a double-digit lead over Republican nominee Bobby Charles in that race. Mainers are facing a steep jump in heating costs with average prices up 75% from last year. Maine Energy Marketers Association CEO Charlie Summers says residents should take action early to secure heating oil as prices continue to spike with ongoing international conflicts.
6: This is not a year to sit back and worry and wait. If they're concerned about being able to afford their fuel for the winter, reach out to their fuel suppliers.
5: CBS 13 News reports residents are being advised to sign up for automatic delivery to avoid potential winter supply delays. Accurate weather forecast and meteorologist Joe Lundberg.
7: Intervals of clouds and sun today. The high 68, partly to mostly cloudy tonight, low 48. Tomorrow partly sunny with a cool breeze, high 63.
5: It is 51 now in Portland at 534. Next high tide of Portland Harbor is coming up at 7:55 this morning. I'm Jason Taylor. 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

0: Now, more than ever, where you get your news matters. 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
1: Thanks for spending time with us. Welcome into Monday, September 21st. Gordon Deal with Nicole Murray. Some of our top stories and headlines: an immigration and customs enforcement officer has shot and wounded a man in Austin, Texas.

0: Thanks for spending time with us. Welcome into Monday. It is time now for the mic drop with this morning's Dom Savino.
1: Good morning, Gordon. What transpired the other day in California's Bay Area gives a whole nother meaning to the idea of picking up and moving. Locals weren't sure what to do when they looked out on San Francisco Bay and spotted a full two-story house bobbing along. And they were not hallucinating. Photos and videos shared online show the yellow home, which was complete with a second-floor porch, by the way, swaying along in very choppy water as a tiny little boat pulled it along. Coast Guard officials say the guy towing the house was doing it as a favor for a friend who was moving from the Napa Valley to the Oakland area. Jeez. Why would you move away from the Napa Valley? Even some lifelong fishermen from the area called the whole thing bizarre. People want to know if towing an actual house on the water is even legal. The Coast Guard says it is, because the house itself didn't have a motor, thankfully, and it was on top of a barge. But it begs the question, how nice is this house, and how bad did this friend want a change of scenery?
0: Man, wow. That's something. The video is wild.
1: What do you do when you put your, you strap your house onto a barge and ship it off with a little friend?
0: Yeah. Hey, listen, you guys doing anything this weekend?
1: Right.
0: Need to just, I need to jack, I guess you, the hydraulics, you lift it somehow, and then
1: suppose so.
0: Some very large forklift or something puts it on the barge.
1: Mm-hmm. And then you crazy. Pray and hope for the best?
0: Yeah. I mean, that's not friendly water at times, right? It's, as you said, it's choppy.
1: Yeah.
0: It could be nasty. I would have to be some sort of guarantee or insurance that this thing doesn't tip over.
1: That's right. Hey, if everything goes south, I'll buy you dinner tomorrow night.
0: that is some video, man.
1: Yeah, no wow. Thanks. Mm. Now, Gordon, why don't we stay on the water? Because we may be a long ways away from the 2032 Summer Olympics, a full 6 years out. They're going to be held in Australia, and that's relevant because I already cannot wait for the rowing and canoe events. It's because the organizers have announced where they'll be hosting those races. A crocodile-infested river. Yes, the Fitzroy River near Australia's east coast is home to about 500 saltwater crocodiles, which are, by the way, considered some of the world's deadliest predators. Organizers say they weren't thinking about the crocodiles when they picked the venue. Go figure. They were worried more about finding a course that'll provide a, quote, safe, fair, and consistent field of play. They'll even have contingency plans in place in case any crocodiles are spotted on the river during the races. No word yet on whether the plan is anything more than row faster.
0: Yeah. I'm going to lay down $20 right here and bet that a lot of world records are going to be set for speed.
1: Nothing like motivation, like a 500 crocodiles.
0: Right. Yeah. And the thing is, like, I don't really have to outrace the crocodile. I just got to outrace you.
1: That's right.
0: Right. He's going to bite the back of your boat potentially. Well, I think this is like all fun and everything. They do have like high school races and stuff. Yes. Here, don't they? Right. So, I mean, yes. They have a fairly good, I guess, contingency plan, as you say, if
1: like.
0: Crocs are spotted on the waterway.
1: Yeah. Penalty for last place, though. Bigger than ever.
0: Right. Meanwhile, Australians are going to be racing in New Jersey, but everybody else is going to have the competition on the Fitzroy River in Australia. Thanks, Dom. 13 minutes in front of the hour.
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5: 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I think that that's the headwind for Susan Collins. It's not Troy Jackson specifically, but... as we get closer to the actual election, when people go into the voting booth or they, you know, send in their absentee ballot, they've got to feel at that exact moment of actually checking the box for one or the other. That's the moment of truth where they have to feel it, not just sort of have this, you know, generalized sense of what they want. They have to look at these two names and decide.
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0: 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You're exposed to the soaring cost of diesel more than you realize. Money.com listed a couple of ways. Number one, food. Patrick DeHaan, head of petroleum analysis at Gas Buddy, says not only is diesel the primary fuel for trucks that transport food, but it's also the fuel used to run farm equipment that grows and harvests food. Number two, online shopping. The expectation of fast, free shipping could end. Retailers offering free or low-cost delivery are particularly exposed here. 8 minutes now in front of the hour on This Morning. Once again, here's Nicole Murray.
7: And now, the three big things you need to know. Number one.
8: A federal immigration agent has shot a man during a traffic stop in Austin, Texas, drawing criticism from Mayor Kirk Watson, who is calling for an independent investigation.
9: It needs to be said that as mayor of the city of Austin, I'm very angry about this.
8: An immigration attorney representing the man's family has identified him as 28-year-old Venezuelan Rafael Perez. He was in serious but stable condition.
7: Number two.
8: The United States and China have discussed creating a notification system that would allow countries to alert each other about national security issues related to artificial intelligence. Treasury Secretary Scott Bessent.
10: What we discussed was setting up a mechanism, so it's going to be called the U.S.-China AI dialogue. We've agreed to meet again.
8: Yesterday's discussions took place in New York ahead of President Xi Jinping's state visit to Washington on Thursday.
7: Number three.
8: The White House is facing mounting accusations that it has violated the First Amendment after barring journalists from MS Now, CNN, and Politico from its grounds. First Amendment lawyer Connor Fitzpatrick.
11: The government isn't supposed to like the press. The press isn't there to make the government happy. The press is there to inform the people, to provide its commentary as it deems appropriate, but it is not there to be a mouthpiece of the government. This isn't Russia. This isn't China. This is America.
8: Press passes for reporters from the three organizations were confiscated over the weekend. A new wildcat species has been discovered, and it is the first named in over a century. ABC News medicine subspecialist Dr. Alan Chang.
12: Researchers who have seen it firsthand describe it as small and skinny. So nowhere close to the typical, more majestic, large cats like the tiger, lions, jaguars that we are accustomed to see.
8: The Leopardus tilcayo was living in a Bolivia sanctuary for years before being identified. Capri Sun is launching a new massive pouch today at Walmart, which can hold 24 ounces of liquid. The catch? It comes empty, so you can fill the pouch with whatever beverage you desire.
0: No, isn't that weird? Wouldn't you fill it with your own liquid first?
8: Wait, what? Well, they want to give you the option of whatever you want.
0: Okay.
8: I love this. You talk to any millennial, they're all about the Capri Sun pouch.
0: Come on.
8: Oh my gosh, it meant you were outside chilling with friends. The juice always goes so fast.
0: Goodness gracious.
8: No?
0: No. 6 minutes now in front of the hour.
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22: This is the Bloomberg Business of Entertainment Report. Gamers are marking their calendars for some highly anticipated releases from Blizzard Entertainment.
23: The Lord of Terror has returned.
22: Diablo 5, the next entry in the popular action role-playing franchise, is slated for release in 2029. Then there is an open-world shooter set in the StarCraft universe, simply called StarCraft, that's scheduled for release in 2030.
24: You cannot. You will not be defeated. You are warriors. You are the elite.
22: The announcements are unprecedented for a company that has a reputation for telling the press that games will be released, quote, when they are ready. They come at a time when employees at the division of Xbox are looking ahead with some uncertainty. Xbox announced the elimination of 1,600 jobs back in July and said it plans to announce another 1,600 over the next 12 months. Karen Moscow, Bloomberg Radio.
25: Headed to work? Headed north? Wherever you're going, take Maine with you. The free WGAN app.
0: Glad you're with us. During their run to the World Series championship in 2001, the Arizona Diamondbacks believe trumpeter Dr. Jesse McGuire was a good luck charm when he performed. MLB.com says he performed the anthem numerous times during that postseason, including before Game 7. And every 5 years when there's a reunion, the 68-year-old McGuire is invited and plays the anthem on his trumpet. With the team commemorating the 25th anniversary of the championship Saturday, McGuire was tabbed to once again perform the national anthem. About halfway through, though, his trumpet malfunctioned, and after one attempt to correct it, McGuire instead grabbed the microphone and sang the rest.

Got a standing ovation from the sellout crowd. McGuire then sang God Bless America during the seventh inning stretch to cap another amazing night for him at Chase Field. For Nicole Murray and Dom Savino, I'm Gordon Deal. Thanks for listening to This Morning, America's First News.

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Fortunately, you're not alone. 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
4: From ABC News, I'm Brian Clark. Global conflicts loom at this week's United Nations General Assembly. One of them, the war in Iran, where the U.S. military actions lasted for more than 200 days. ABC's Karen Hwaz, more on President Trump's most recent comments.
5: The president says he's in deciding mode on Iran, weighing three options: wiping Iran out, letting them rot economically, or making a deal. In his words, my question is, if and when do I blow the entire nation up?
4: President will host China's Xi Jinping at the White House this week. On Sunday, Treasury Secretary Scott Bessent met with China's vice premier and said AI security was a top issue.
6: The U.S. has proposed that we have a notification mechanism between the two countries.
4: He said it would be used for incidents that involve national security relating to AI, and that the two sides agreed to meet again. Latest violence involving ICE agents occurred in Austin, Texas, Sunday. A Venezuelan man was shot by at least one ICE agent, and now local leaders are demanding transparency.
7: Wilbur Rafael Garces Perez is thought to have been delivering DoorDash when he was stopped and shot by ICE agents. The Department of Homeland Security says the 28-year-old is in the country illegally and was tagged for deportation.
8: As mayor of the city of Austin, I'm very angry about this.
7: Kirk Watson wants local police involved in the investigation.
8: A person being shot on the streets of Austin by someone purporting to be law enforcement, particularly when it's ICE.
7: Garces Perez was treated for a gunshot wound to the torso and turned over to ICE. Jim Ryan, ABC News.
4: It's Yom Kippur, the holiest day of the year in Judaism, and a police officer was shot outside of a synagogue in Ontario, Canada last night. Authorities have not detailed a motive, but the gunman said to be in life-threatening condition in a hospital. That synagogue is closed today for services. 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
11: 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Well, a firefighter and a homeowner are recovering from their injuries after a fire broke out at a house in Standish Sunday. Fire crews arrived a little after 4 p.m. to find the house in flames, but were able to contain it in about a half hour. Investigators say the fire likely started in the garage, spread to the house. One firefighter and the homeowner were injured. Their conditions are not clear. Cause that fire is under investigation. Traffic now back open on Route 25, also known as Ossipee Trail in Gorham, today after a Sunday night crash. Ossipee Trail between Dingy Springs and Lake Roads closed around 7 p.m., according to the Cumberland County Regional Communications Center. The road reopened about an hour and a half later, 8:30, after a likely initial investigation of that crash. No details have been released yet about injuries or how that crash happened. A Mount Desert woman and her two young grandchildren are dead after their bodies were found in a vehicle submerged in a pond Sunday. 61-year-old Sharon Buchelmez was last seen around 8:30 Saturday evening, leaving a family function in Jonesboro with her 5-year-old granddaughter and 3-year-old grandson, both of Bar Harbor. Machias police tracked down Buchelmez's cell phone to Pond Cove in Roque's Bluff, where dive teams found the vehicle underwater with the three victims inside. They were taken to the medical examiner in Augusta for autopsies. Motorcycle rider who was killed in a fiery crash in Windham last week is now being identified as Carrie Toll. Police say she was riding when Chad Jordan was driving his pickup truck erratically, crossed the center line, hit a minivan, and then hit Toll on her motorcycle. Toll's husband says she was a loving wife and mother of their two kids who worked at Maine Medical Center and loved volunteering with Gorham Youth Football. The family has started a GoFundMe to raise money for Toll's funeral expenses. A donor is planning to file a complaint with the Maine Attorney General's office over donations made following the 2023 Lewiston mass shooting.
12: Daniel Chapin, founder of the Youth Peace and Justice Foundation, is seeking clarification on how the Lewiston-Auburn Area Response Fund was handled and whether donor concerns can be evaluated under state charitable solicitation laws. The planned complaint follows testimony from Attorney General Aaron Fry, who noted that while state oversight agencies lack jurisdictions over private funds, his office can investigate potential charitable solicitation issues once a formal complaint is filed. Tony Randazzo, News Radio, WGAN.
11: Unions are calling for federal charges against Central Maine Medical Center for their recent firings of nurses. Hospital has confirmed 15 nurses have been fired after being suspended for violations established policies and standards. Six other nurses were suspended but have not been let go as of now. Maine State Nurses Association and the National Nurses Organizing Committee say the firings occur because those nurses were trying to unionize. They say they'll file federal charges over the hospital's actions. 18th annual Dempsey Challenge is in the books after thousands participated in a 5K walk or a 65-mile cycle ride in the streets of Lewiston over the weekend. Charity event was started by Lewiston native and actor Patrick Dempsey to honor his mother.
13: So humbling and so gratifying to come back and to be able to be here in my hometown and to do something positive and to see the love and the support year after year. The same teams come back and it's remarkable.
11: CBS 13 News reports the event has raised $20 million since it started for the Dempsey Center, which helps cancer victims. WGAN News Time, 6:06. Markets from Friday. Dow was down by 95. S&P higher by 12 then. And the NASDAQ was up 104. Stock futures now this morning. Currently, the Dow is in the green, up by 347. S&P higher by 50. NASDAQ is up by 281. Checking sports.
14: Yesterday in their home opener, the New England Patriots defeated the Pittsburgh Steelers 20-3. The Pats defense dominated, sacking future Hall of Famer Aaron Rodgers four times, and he fumbled twice. One of them resulted in a touchdown by Christian Barmore. The Pats are now 1-1 on the young season and will play on the road against the Jacksonville Jaguars next Sunday. The Boston Red Sox are in the postseason for the second straight year, despite losing on the road to the Tampa Bay Rays yesterday 5-1. They backed into the playoffs thanks to a Houston Astro loss. They have a week to go in the regular season and have today off. And the Hearts of Pine play to a 1-1 draw on Saturday against Chattanooga SC. Andy Mountain News Radio, WGAN.
11: Thank you for the forecast, Joe Lundberg.
15: Intervals of clouds and sun today, the high 68, partly to mostly cloudy tonight, low 48. Tomorrow, partly sunny with a cool breeze, high 63.
11: 51 in Portland at 6:08. Next high tide of Portland Harbor, 7:55. 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
30: 6:08 WGAN Morning News on Monday morning, the start of a new week. It's the first Monday I've been here in a while. It'll be a full week, an actual week for me, which will be good news. Danny Martinetti, I have good news.
31: What's up, buddy?
30: I have now replenished the stock of coffee.
0: Okay.
30: I know we were down to the last one today.
0: That was the last one. So
30: well,
0: you did.
30: It isn't anymore.
0: Let's get to the last drop.
30: It's the best part of waking up.
0: There you go. Pick it up.
30: It's mornings with Matt. 6:08 WGAN Morning News. WGAN Monday morning. We got a good show ahead, as usual. I know I say that all the time. Do I mean it? I do mean it. Because we've planned out a good show. We've got Laura Libby coming up a little bit later. She'll be joining us as I attempt to log into my computer here. And after that, on a typical Monday, we have Grace Curley. She'll be joining us, as usual. We'll have Main Wire Mondays with Steve Robinson, which is always a lot of fun. And then we'll have a quick market update with our friends from the Financial Exchange. And they'll be joining us at 8:30 for the typical Monday financial talk. You know what you do in between all that, though, don't you?
0: They got to download the free WGAN app and text in. That's what they got to do first.
30: Yes. Yes.
0: Or they can call in 879-9426.
30: That's what I was getting.
0: Or email Matt at WGAN.com. All
30: but
0: great
30: is there,
0: ways.
30: I'm going to have wait. To I have to admit, since I am the host of the show, I don't use the app the way that the listeners would use the app. Is there not a button or something like that to call with? Or like, you know, is like the number's in there, right?
0: The text is, we set it up because more people are texting. So if you go right on there and you hit text, it texts you right to the text club. You don't have to do anything.
30: Danny's just like saying the word text. Text to the text club.
0: Text.
2: No, but how does it? No, wait. You get the app, and you're right next to you. You can text from your car. Boy, that doesn't sound kosher.
30: Well, I mean, you text from your phone. You don't have to be in your car. You can be walking around the streets.
0: Voice to text.
30: Sitting at your desk.
0: Hey Siri, text. You know, put the number in and say what you want to say with the technology we have.
30: You just clocked off a bunch of phones right there. Hey Siri,
2: yeah.
30: Play WGAN. Right. Sorry, guys. Sorry.
2: I'm just going by most listening is in the car, and now we've got the app where you can listen in your car, anywhere you're going.
30: Yeah.
2: Anywhere on the globe, basically.
30: Mm-hmm.
2: So that's why I kind of brought up that and then texting and wow, okay.
30: You know, it's pretty cool, but I can actually talk to my truck too. I don't know if you guys can do that.
0: Giving your truck a name?
30: No, I'm still struggling with that. Like some of the kids that I coach in football and baseball start calling it Big Blue.
0: The Big Blue.
30: Yeah, it is kind of funny though. They fight over rides in it, which is I'm like, yeah, that's right. I got the truck.
2: Really?
30: Oh yeah, it's good stuff. But the cool thing about the truck, though, as my point was being made, was that you can talk to it. So, and you can talk to it in two ways actually, because the actual Toyota system that's inside of it, if you want to like make it do navigation or other things, you can say, "Hey Toyota," instead of "Hey Siri." You literally just say, "Hey Toyota." Hey, Toyota. I hope that many of you have Toyotas, and then I'm now setting off your trucks as you drive around. But if you do that and then you say the address or whatever, it'll do the navigation and it'll bring you to the thing. You can also say, hey, Google.
0: Google.
30: Because the Android Connect app or whatever it's called, when you do that, it will actually connect to the Google machinery inside of it. And you can do the same thing. You can actually use it and Google Maps to do the navigation rather than the native Toyota stuff. And you can also tell it to do other things as well, which is pretty cool. So, brave new world that we have here. We're talking to the machines. We're talking to AI, you know, chatbots sitting here, you know, asking it really dumb questions that we used to Google. We are talking to our trucks. We have apps. We have WGAN morning news apps where you can apparently text and just do voice memos that Danny is just in love with, loves them, absolutely loves them. So it's a brave new world that has such people in it. And such robots in it. Build all the data centers, though, I say. I need to continue to talk to my truck. And we can't do that without data centers. I just want to inform you all of that. So please, by all means, keep building them. Anyway, as I said, got a good show. By the way, Danny, yes, I did put it in. Yes, I did put it in. I always love when I book a guest. Because Danny usually does it, right? But if I throw one in there, we have a monthly little spreadsheet there where we put in the monthly guests. And I'll put in one occasionally, right? Laurel and I were talking last week.
0: I always like to confirm.
30: She's got a couple things that wanted to go over, which actually are very good for the show. So I was like, absolutely.
0: Yeah.
30: And so I threw it in there, and then Danny shows up on Monday. He's like, wait a minute.
0: Well, I saw you go on live.
30: Is this real?
0: Started talking about it, and I'm like, let me just confirm and just make sure, you know. Because you're the Ron Burgundy. You'll just read everything that's
30: Ron
0: on there. So.
30: I'm Ron Burgundy, question mark. 879-9426. This morning, I'll begin with this. Nate Silver's latest Senate polling averages of the major swing states around the country that will be deciding the future of the United States Senate. I don't really particularly care too much about Nate Silver and his projections all that much, because while he is right most of the time, he's wrong frequently, so who cares really? But it is important in the overall trend line, I will say. We've been talking about that for a while, which is that the nature of this year is still up for grabs here a little bit. If you were to go back 3 or 4 months, I think you would have said that it'll be a nominally decent, halfway good kind of Democratic year. Because it always is, right? Any sort of midterm election, always not great for the incumbent party. So that's pretty much something you could take to the bank. There are rare exceptions, but they are very rare. So it's not going to be a good year for the Republicans. So be it. But back then, it was only marginally bad. Right? It looked very unlikely that the Democrats could retake the U.S. Senate. The House was sort of up for grabs. You had the redistricting game that was taking place. You know, they were likely to retake it, but it was probably going to be narrow, et cetera, et cetera, et cetera. Well, today, is that still true? And it's looking increasingly by the polling, which you should be careful about, but the polling, that it might actually be a bigger Democratic year than that. And I always do give you caveats about polling, but you know what else I say about polling every time I talk about it? Is the individual numbers and the results are less things that you should pay less attention to. You should care about less. You should take less stock in. But one thing you should watch are trends. Like, if we said that the races looked like this yesterday, do they look different today? And if so, in what direction? Because that's telling you, that's information. Like, that's telling you something. It's drifting in a direction. And when they all drift in a direction, that should also tell you something as well. And what we're seeing now is in North Carolina, Cooper has an 8.9% lead. In Georgia, Ossoff has a 9.1% lead. New Hampshire is Pappas plus 5. Ohio is Brown plus 4. Maine, they have Jackson plus 4, which you shouldn't believe, but, you know, whatever. Minnesota, Flanagan plus 2.8. Michigan, El Said, narrow, but he's up by 2.8. Tellerico, 2.7. Peltola in Alaska, which is one that not a lot of people are paying attention to, but probably should, because it's extremely close.
2: Yes.
30: Up by 1.7. And then in Iowa, probably the closest of all of them, Turek is up by 0.8%. Now,
2: are there still two Dan Sullivans on the ballot?
30: There are indeed.
2: In Alaska, yeah.
30: There are indeed.
2: The new
30: shenanigans.
2: Dan Sullivan, yeah.
30: Shenanigans, I say. We can get into that as a story if you want. That is a wild story. But yeah, no, he's been declared able to be on there.
2: It's like, it's kind of hard to believe it's not shenanigans, as you say, Matt.
30: No, it's definitely shenanigans.
2: it's something.
30: Dan Sullivan, too, says it's not shenanigans.
2: Yeah.
30: He says, I'm just a guy.
2: Yeah,
30: just running
2: right,
30: for Senate. Yeah. And absolutely no one believes him.
2: Yeah.
30: Absolutely nobody believes him.
2: But Dan Sullivan, the incumbent. Right?
30: Yes. Dan Sullivan.
2: I think he's pretty well known.
30: Oh, yeah. No, he is.
2: Yeah, so,
30: he is. No, he is. But I think that, and please,
2: same spelling, though,
30: don't quote me on this.
2: Yeah.
30: Don't quote me on this. But I think that the ruling that said that Dan Sullivan 2 could be on the ballot with Dan Sullivan 1 did also say that they need to be, like, marked in some way, like maybe like Dan Sullivan incumbent or or his middle initial or something like that.
2: I didn't read that far, but
30: I think there's something that would tell you.
2: That would be the case, yeah.
30: Something that would tell you which one was which.
2: Right.
30: Which,
2: right.
30: You know, you got to say, if you're a court or if you're the Secretary of State or something like that, like, be fair to the voters here, guys. Mm-hmm. Like, if they're going to play the shenanigans game, that's fine, but, like, you got to have some way of telling which one is which so you're not accidentally voting for the wrong one if you want to vote for Dan Sullivan 2, you don't want to accidentally vote for Dan Sullivan 1 and vice versa, right? You'd have to have something that says which one is which. So I don't know.
2: Well, I like Dan Sullivan 2. He's just a guy.
30: He's just a guy. Oh, by the way, speaking of random duplicates, the second season of Dark Matter is out on Apple TV. I don't know if you guys have Apple TV or not.
2: I do.
30: You should watch it. I mean, I don't know if you like that kind of thing, but...
2: It's called what again?
30: Dark Matter.
2: Dark
30: Matter. It's got Joel Edgerton is in it. Jennifer Connelly's in it. And it's one of my favorite books, actually. Blake Crouch wrote it in 2016. It's definitely a sci-fi show.
2: How many episodes in the first season?
30: Nine. Short.
2: I can go ahead and watch it all in one, like...
30: You totally can.
2: Okay, one
30: totally
2: sitting. Okay.
30: Anyway, I love the book. I've read it like three times, actually, because I really enjoy it. I actually like Blake Crouch as an author in general. But anyway, they adapted it for TV. And I will save you the very long explanation of the show. But I will just say this. The whole thing is based on, God, how can I even explain it? How about quantum mechanics and superposition and the notion that there are multiple universes out there. And that... we could potentially access them if we do a few things. And the whole show basically is that a guy invents a way to do it in an alternative universe. And now all these alternative universes are kind of like crashing together. And so the main character, Joel Edgerton, there is, in the end of season one, there is a scene where there's, I think, like 40 or 50. His character's name is Jason. So there's like 50 Jasons. Just like... there, like, and they're all like trying to deal with each other, and they're all the same guy, so it's all weird.
2: From different realities,
30: and it's and it's total and absolute chaos. But season two is
2: that
30: a lot more
2: great.
30: It's fantastic. I love it. It's fantastic. But season two is actually more restrained. We don't have 50 Jasons running around, but we do have to start referring to people as Jason 1, Jason 2, Jason.
2: Okay.
30: I think there's a Jason 13 in there somewhere.
2: Okay.
30: And then there's other characters that are also bouncing around too. So there's multiple people who have multiple people to keep track of. And I'm not going to lie to you, it's a little confusing, but it's confusing in the most chaotic and fun way possible. So I'm enjoying watching season two. I think I'm four deep in it.
2: Wow. Okay.
30: So I just had that thought as I was thinking of Dan Sullivan 1 and Dan Sullivan 2.
2: I've got Apple TV. I'm going to join you in watching
30: that show.
2: No,
30: it's really good. You should, and read the book too. It's a fairly quick read.
2: Okay.
30: It's fun. It's sci-fi, but Blake Crouch is a good little author. And he also has another one that I liked a lot that they have not adapted yet, but I think they probably will, called Recursion, which is... I like that story too because the main character in that one was, you know, as most of his are a scientist, and she invents a machine that is intended to try to help her mother save her memories because she's suffering from Alzheimer's, and it ends up accidentally doing something else to her memory and unlocking another chaotic quasi multiverse type of universe. It's really fun. Really fun. I enjoy it.
2: It sounds fun. It sounds great.
30: It's a lot of fun.
2: By the way,
30: but none of that is true in Alaska. There is not an actual second Dan Sullivan out there.
2: But I've got to tell you, I've got a take on that Nate Silver here and his predictions. Mm. Of course, he goes back to like 2012 when he predicted that
30: further. 2008. His first big one was 2008.
2: Was it 2008?
30: That was his coming out party. Yep.
2: Oh, okay.
30: He got 49 states right on the presidential election that year.
2: He got really big when he said Obama's got a huge chance in 2012, and a lot of polling suggested Romney or whatever, that he was really big in that. That's where I remember him from, really.
30: He definitely exploded before that, but that was, I will admit that was a good year for him as well, because what happened that year was that Obama... started as the favorite and he looked great. And then when Romney had that first debate and just destroyed him, I mean, just blew him up. All the polling went in the other direction. You saw Romney with a lead. It was comfortable. Like all of a sudden, like, oh my God, the race is tied and all this other stuff. And Silver was basically saying, nope.
2: Yep.
30: Give it a break. Hold on a second there,
2: turned out to be right,
30: And he turned out to be right about it, But he's also, I could also quote to you about four or five times he's been catastrophically wrong,
2: since then,
30: including 2016 and 20, but regardless.
2: Yeah.
30: My point was about trend lines, and the trend lines are obviously going in the Democrats' direction, so that should tell you something.
2: Well, my take is, I'm going to stick to it, said this earlier, North Carolina... and in Georgia, Democrats win those ones.
30: They're going to walk in those,
2: That's the only two that I believe are going to be done deal. Now, the House is a foregone conclusion going to Democrats. I'll say that.
30: I don't think it's a foregone conclusion, but it's very likely. Yeah, I think it's very, very likely.
2: No, I put money on Democrats in the House right now.
30: You'll probably win the bet, but it's not I would never say it's guaranteed, but we can get to all that after the break.
2: Okay,
30: you're going to take the handoff here, so go ahead and take the baton. What do you got for us?
2: Three RV trailers destroyed from a fire that ripped through a campground in Old Orchard Beach over the weekend. More on that coming up. President Trump has decided not to join Saudi Arabia for now in joint strikes against the Houthis in Yemen. That firing up over the weekend, we'll tell you about that. ABC will hear coming up. They are at 6:31. Right now, we got 6:23:51 in Portland and your AccuWeather forecast.
15: Intervals of clouds and sun today. The high 68, partly to mostly cloudy tonight, low 48. Tomorrow, partly sunny with a cool breeze, high 63. I'm AccuWeather meteorologist Joe Lundberg on Southern Maine's official weather station, News Radio 98.5 FM and AM 560 WGAN.
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0: So have you ever heard of Schrodinger's cat? Because that's kind of like the whole notion behind it. The show and the book. That's what I'm telling you. Schrodinger's cat. So if you do you know superposition and quantum theory? Anything about that? So essentially, here's what it is. If you have time on your break, Jason or Danny, if you're interested, whatever, go look up the double slit experiment. This is a classic quantum mechanics. It's something that'll mess with your head, right? To give you the very short version, you have a photon generating cannon. It just shoots out a photon, right, of light.
1: Oh,
0: and it just it'll do it on an interval, like every second or so, or even maybe a little faster than that. But you have two slits in a wall of metal, something that will block stuff, and they have these two slits, right? If those were marbles, and you shot them through with this cannon through those two slits, repeatedly over and over again over the course of like an hour or something like that, on the wall behind it, you would see two slits because they would go through. They would go through the two open spots, and they would be blocked everywhere else. And on the back end, you wouldn't. Now, if that kind of thing is done with water, it actually will create an interference pattern that gives you almost a wave, right? And I know this is a little bit heady here, but if you were to send that photon through and not observe it, then the what you would see on the wall behind is not actually two slits, but the wave form. And that's because ultimately in quantum mechanics, the photon is in superposition. It's basically all the places it could be. To bring it down to a very, very quick explanation.
2: We are talking about this. Why?
0: Because this is the premise of the show. Superposition.
2: Of the show I'm going to be watching? Okay.
0: Superposition in quantum mechanics basically says, like, until there's an observation that would show you one reality or another, all of them are there at the same time. And it's only your observation that matters. And they showed it with this experiment because once you observe the photons going through, the interference pattern goes away and it actually does become two slits.
2: Show's name again?
0: Dark Matter.
2: There you go.
0: And then that's how he builds his box, which brings you to these multiple universes. It's a good show. I recommend. Highly recommend. We'll be right back.
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3: ABC News, I'm Brian Clark. The U.S. war with Iran hangs over this week's meeting of world leaders in New York at the UN General Assembly. ABC's Lionel Moise has more.
4: Iran-backed Houthis in Yemen launching air attacks on Saudi Arabia Saturday to protect its regional interests. A Saudi-led coalition has backed Yemen's internationally recognized government since 2015. A senior Houthi official is warning countries against joining Saudi Arabia in Yemen's civil war, telling the Associated Press they've assured the Trump administration they won't attack U.S. vessels in the Red Sea.
3: That violence helping drive gas to a nationwide average of over $4.43 a gallon, according to Gas Buddy. MS Now, Politico, and CNN say in a joint statement they're going to sue to restore their access to the White House after President Trump banned the three organizations over negative coverage. An ICE shooting in Austin, Texas, Sunday is now under investigation. This is a...
5: 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Well, three RV trailers now destroyed from a fire that ripped through a campground in Old Orchard Beach over the weekend. Five surrounding apartments were called in to assist Old Orchard Beach fire crews with heavy flames at the scene in the Pinehurst RV Resort and Campground. Only one of the trailers had people inside at the time, but they were able to escape without injuries. Cause that fire remains under investigation. State police in Houlton are asking for public help to locate two people missing for years in Aroostook County. The county website reports that as of this month, now 16-year-old Stephanie Damron of New Sweden has been missing for 2 years, and now 38-year-old Atten Shaw of Washburn for 5 years. An organized search for Damron took place last week, while a $10,000 reward is still being offered by the FBI to solve her disappearance. Stories about the disappearance of both people continue to circulate online. Maine Independent Senator Angus King has endorsed Democratic nominee Hannah Pingree for governor. Endorsement was made Sunday at a campaign event at Bowdoin College, where the two spoke. King is a former governor who told the audience Pingree would do a great job for the people of Maine because of her experience, competence, and toughness. Recent polling has Pingree with a double-digit lead over Republican nominee Bobby Charles in that race. A federal judge has prohibited the Augusta School Department from enforcing a public comment policy, which was challenged by a resident. Judge determined the district's policy barring gossip, abusive, or vulgar language was unconstitutional for being vague and improperly applied. Nicholas Cornpot Blanchard sued the Augusta School Board over freedom of speech rights after he was blocked from speaking about the district's gender identity policies. Blanchard was also awarded $17.91 in damages in the case, which is a reference to the 1791 year, the ratification of the First Amendment. Car seat safety checks are now being offered in Maine during Child Passenger Safety Week. Firefighter Delphani Gobin is the Community Risk Reduction and Education Coordinator for the Saco Fire Department.
6: The goal is to try and keep that kiddo as safe as possible in whatever position they are riding in that is in compliance with manufacturers' recommendations and state law.
5: And CBS 13 News reports Gobin reviews safety features and looks for recalls on car seats. The Saco Fire Department and police hosted a car seat safety check at the town's fire station over the weekend. WGAN News Time 6:34. Checking the markets Friday. Dow was down by 95. S&P higher by 12. NASDAQ was up 104. Stock futures right now. Currently, the Dow is in the positive. Green by 376.

0: 6, S&P up 53, NASDAQ up 322. Checking sports.
1: Yesterday in their home opener, the New England Patriots defeated the Pittsburgh Steelers 20-3. The Pats defense dominated, sacking future Hall of Famer Aaron Rodgers 4 times, and he fumbled twice. One of them resulted in a touchdown by Christian Barmore. The Pats are now 1-1 on the young season and will play on the road against the Jacksonville Jaguars next Sunday. The Boston Red Sox are in the postseason for the second straight year, despite losing on the road to the Tampa Bay Rays yesterday 5-1. They backed into the playoffs thanks to a Houston Astro loss. They have a week to go in the regular season and have today off. And the Hearts of Pine play to a 1-1 draw on Saturday against Chattanooga SC. Andy Mounter, News Radio WGAN.
0: I give you the forecast, Joe Lundberg.
2: Intervals of clouds and sun today. The high 68, partly to mostly cloudy tonight, low 48. Tomorrow, partly sunny with a cool breeze, high 63.
0: 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Next high tide of Portland Harbor, 755 this morning. 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

0: are back. It is 6:36 on the WGAN Morning News. It is Monday morning, starting off the week right here. Keeping up with an old friend. Convicted sex offender and former gubernatorial candidate Elliot Cutler is headed back to jail for repeatedly violating his probation. Cutler served less than a year in jail for his 2023 conviction of possession of thousands of sexually explicit images and videos involving children. But since last fall, he's been accused multiple times of violating the terms of his probation. Those alleged violations include using unsupervised electronic devices, visiting sexually explicit websites, and possession of legal but pornographic DVDs. On Friday, Superior Court Justice Patrick Larson sentenced the 80-year-old Cutler to an additional 6 months in jail. That translates to roughly 70 more days behind bars after accounting for the time that he's already served while his probation violation cases were pending in court. Cutler's attorney, Walt McKee, said that Cutler will serve his additional jail time, move forward, and put this challenging year behind. It's a very challenging year. Tough to be Elliot. We're all very sorry to hear about your difficult year, Elliot. Thoughts and prayers. Thoughts and prayers. Cutler was allowed to remain free until October 15th. He will serve out his sentence in a county jail. The former lawyer ran for governor twice as an independent. He narrowly lost to Republican Governor Paul LePage in 2010, and then he finished third behind LePage and Mike Michaud 4 years later. As we all remember, he was arrested in 2022 after state police searched his home in Brooklyn while following up on a tip reported to the National Center for Missing and Exploited Children, which works with internet service providers to detect trafficked and sexually explicit materials involving children. Police subsequently said that they found thousands of images and videos on Cutler's devices. And, you know, I've covered this on the show before, but I went through when it happened and repeatedly afterwards, usually after he would violate his probation, the much more detailed story of what was on there. Now, I always tried to keep it somewhat undescriptive, because to truly tell you what those images and videos were, the volume of them, what was shown in them, etc., certainly would not really be all that appropriate for over-the-air radio, for one, and it would be a little too dark and a little too depressing to repeat repeatedly. And, you know, I don't even like knowing it in the first place, honestly. The only reason that I have that level of knowledge of it is because when this all broke, I ended up getting, like, the police reports and a lot of the stuff that had all those descriptions inside of it. It was really, truly, repellent is not even the right word. When you see it described in the media as, well, he had some videos and some pictures, right? You know that's terrible, right? You know that's terrible. But there's a certain distance from the terribleness that a sentence in a story on Maine Public gives you. Police subsequently said they found thousands of images and videos on Cutler's devices. Yep, they did. And when you get into we'll just go to the file names. You get into the file names of what was in there and what those file names describe the images and the videos being, the ages of the people involved, what they were doing, etc. It's horrific beyond words. And this guy should be spending 6 decades in jail, not 6 months. Oh, he's got time served. So he'll be in there for 70 days. Ooh, tough to be you. Tough to be you. Everyone feels sorry for you. And look, I realize everyone's entitled in our system to a defense. Right, Walt McKee being his defense attorney, right? That's part of our system. Even the scumbags, even the criminals, even the guilty get to go to court and either claim their innocence or be represented by an attorney who will make their case for them and whatnot. But I got to tell you, I have repeatedly failed to understand how some lawyers can live with themselves with the people that they are representing. I'm not 100% sure how you can do that. If I'm Walt McKee and this is my client, I got to tell you, maybe I would have, I don't know, I probably would never have taken him in the first place, I assume. But even if I did, I think after he's repeatedly violating his probation, it would have been so humiliating for me to stand up in public and say, I am representing this guy. And, you know, he's had a hard year. You know, saying stuff like that. It would be it would be hard for me to do that. It really would. And so I don't think I could do it. I would probably quit. And I would say, you know what? You are entitled to a defense. It's just not going to be me. It's going to be somebody else. 879-9426 if you want to join the program. Let's go to the phones. Let's go to Jake in Portland first. Jake, go ahead.
1: Hey, Matt. Well said. Absolutely well said.
0: Thank you.
1: Put him in Gen Pop. Let them teach him what he should have had done the first time.
0: Exactly.
1: Put him in Gen Pop. There's no reason for this person to walk the planet with the rest of us. As I sit here with my 13-year-old and tell her exactly why some people are bad and they're sheep and they're going to make you feel secure and do things like this to you. Look, this is just mind-blowing. Somebody in power would do this. Like, wow.
0: Wow. Yeah, and it gets even
1: defending him.
0: Yeah, Jake, and it gets even more disturbing when you know, I mean, all the stories about him and his violations of probation and all that along the way, we've, you know, learned from him as he's been begging and groveling to the cops after he got picked up at the hotel and stuff like that. He's like, I've had this problem since I was like 15 or something like that. Like, so this guy's, you know, like basically 80 years old now. So
1: repeat offender. And you know, there's probably worse decades of this happen.
0: Yeah. Oh, yeah, no question.
1: And we're just going to slap on the wrist for 70 days. But if you go back to when I was in high school in 2004 when I graduated, let's put it this way. There are people in jail for 10-year sentences for marijuana.
0: Exactly.
1: But now it's, you know, oh, 70, he's 80 years old. We're going to give him 70 days. He'll come out better. Well, clearly it didn't work the first time.
0: Yeah.
1: Like,
0: and it's never going to work.
1: Bring him down to Florida. Let DeSantis try him.
0: Yeah, no kidding. I mean, if you have a different state, there's going to definitely be a different standard for this crime. I can guarantee that. Jake, good call. Appreciate it. Thanks.
1: You too. Thanks
0: for dialing in. Yeah, no, it's true. And you know, that is part of... I want to be very careful about how I'm criticizing all this, right? Like, I'm not really suggesting here that the judge did anything wrong or that his ruling was, quote-unquote, inappropriate or anything like that. Like, I have a suspicion that this is about the best he could do based on Maine law. Remember, I mean, you're a judge, right? But you have to obey Maine law and the prescriptions for what these crimes and these violations actually will allow you to do to someone like Elliot Cutler. And I think that's part of this story here. And it's one of the reasons why I have repeatedly talked about how bewildering it is to me that lawmakers in Augusta are just sitting there twiddling their thumbs about this. We have one person and one bill. One person and one bill, and thank God that it exists, the Elliot Cutler Law, which is going to be coming out in the next legislative session. So that's a start, right? But how about the crime itself in the first place being viewed more serious by the state of Maine? That would be a good start. That would be a good start. All right, let me go to Steve from Westbrook. Got a lot of calls, so Steve, we're not going to do a long call here, but what do you got for me, sir?
2: It's time to lock up the millionaire and billionaire pedos, no matter how many pettifogging attorneys they can afford.
0: You know, pettifogging is a word that needs to be used more. I appreciate your bringing that to the show today.
2: So real briefly, Matt, for all of our sakes, I hope I lose our private bet on Trump declaring a national election emergency, Matt. It was actually heartening to hear you tout our orderly, checked and balanced institutional system regarding elections, even though you've insinuated and teased election insecurity like Trump for years now. And now under Trump, I'm here to man up and tell you that you were actually right regarding election insecurity, Matt.
0: Oh.
2: Under Trump and his election machinations, our elections are at risk after all now.
0: Ah.
2: I have a favor to ask. If I win our bet, Matt, would you be so fair as to let me participate in your election wrap?
0: You're talking about like the post-election show that we do?
2: Yeah, if I prove to be right. You say it's a long shot about, you know, insurrection and, you know, state of emergency. I say that it's likely. And it's, you know, it's a daring prediction on my part. If I'm right, will you give me a role in your...
0: All right,
2: I'll
0: tell you what,
2: rap?
0: Steve, if somehow I pay you $100 for this bet, if you and I are in agreement that is the outcome and that I have lost the bet, sure, you can have a segment. A segment.
2: Put it there.
0: All right, long distance handshake. There it is. High five.
2: Thanks a lot, man. Bye.
0: Good talking to you, Steve from Westbrook. Let's keep rocking on here. We got Mike from Harpswell. Mike, what do you got for us?
3: This creep ought to be under the jail, not in it.
0: Yeah.
3: Let me tell you why we have a major problem with this. Look, I had two ex-cons come to me asking me if I knew people that would be a ghostwriter for them. They did 10 years in the federal pen for possession of cocaine. So I found a ghostwriter for them to write in a book about the corruption within the system. But they were telling me about the treatment of these pedophiles. When they do send them in, they completely segregate them.
0: Yes.
3: Some of them are 5-6-time offenders. They get maybe 5 years. They're out in 2. They're back in 1. You know, it's a repetitive. And look, here's an example of how the federal government treats these guys. They can't even call them a pedophile anymore. If you're caught calling one of these guys a pedophile, you lose whatever time served you have. You know, if you were building up time to get out, you can't even call them a pedophile. So they come up with a name, just like pedos. They call them pedos. They don't call them pedophiles. This is how bad the system is, and they get this special treatment.
0: And I'll tell you what it is, Mike, if I don't mean to interrupt you or anything, but you know, I'll tell you what did it, too. I'll tell you what did it. It's the same thing that's afflicting the rest of our society right now in so many ways. It's weaponized compassion. It's weaponized, attempts to try to make things better, right? Like, the reason why they take them out of general population is because there's still honor among thieves, and if those guys are in general population, they get their ass kicked by everybody in there. They get shanked in the shower or whatever, like, and that's causing assaults and sometimes deaths and so on and so forth of these people that are in prison, right? And of course, nobody's sad about that. But people look at that and say, you know, we can't have people killing other people in prison. So in order to protect them against their fellow inmate, we need to segregate them from the population so that that kind of an attack doesn't happen. And while that is based in compassion, right? Ultimately, what it means is you're now setting up this protection racket for the worst offenders on the inside of that prison.
3: Well, and you wonder why people have lost faith in the justice system, and they call it a two-tier justice system. This is why. They watched, you know, Steve's got a point with the millionaires and billionaires, but you know what I mean? If these guys have money, they don't do time. You know, and if they do, it's a hell of a lot less than what the average guy gets, you know, off the street. It's a complete two-tier justice system, and it needs to stop. It should be equal for all offenders for the same offenses. Yeah. This ain't a tough one.
0: No, it isn't. Mike, good call. I want to make sure I get to one more before I hit a break. I got Keith in Lisbon Falls hanging on here for me. Keith, what do you got?
4: Morning, Matt.
0: Morning.
4: A timely topic here.
0: I knew what I would do here by bringing up Cutler. I'd get like 7 calls, so I'm glad. You know, I'm glad it worked.
4: Let's get him out of the way early then. But everybody's kind of hitting it really well here, where the entire society screams and clutches at pearls about Epstein Island and everything else,
0: mm-hmm.
4: and then you actually catch somebody.
0: Here he is.
4: It's similar to the gun debate, like. Oh, you got to get guns off the street. Well, when you actually catch someone, they're out in 6 days, less. You know, they're on their own recognizance. We really, really need consequences. That is a problem with society as a whole. No consequences for actions. Just a lot of screechiness to position for power. Thank you. Have a great night, buddy.
0: Well said. There's a lot of good calls here already early, friends. Well done. Bravo.
5: I just learned that Elliot Cutler's the go-to story for calls, man.
0: I mean, it is a little bit of a cheat. But don't blame me.
5: Part,
0: it's Monday morning, man. I gotta get you guys all salty in the morning.
5: Yeah.
0: Here. But it's also a story. It happened on Friday. I mean, like, yeah. You know, he's going back to it did happen, 70 days.
5: 73. Yeah.
0: Oh, excuse me. I wouldn't want to shortchange him.
5: I don't know why the number came up 73. That seems random, but it's 73.
0: Well, it's because of his time served. Because he's been sitting in jail while he's
5: it
0: been
5: turned
0: doing
5: out
0: this.
5: To be 73.
0: Yeah,
5: okay.
0: Yeah. They just did the math and it was 73, but
5: golly.
0: Whatever. Okay. What a day. What do you got for us in the newsroom here this morning, Jason Taylor?
5: Yeah, that's been one of our stories. Also this, a firefighter and a homeowner recovering from their injuries after a fire broke out at a house in Standish. This just happening yesterday afternoon. We'll tell you about that coming up. An ICE agent shot a man in Austin, Texas, Sunday, with the victim in serious but stable condition. We'll have updates on that from ABC coming up here. It's top of the hour when they join us. Right now, 6:51 in Portland with 51 outside. 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
6: Intervals of clouds and sun today, the high 68, partly to mostly cloudy tonight, low 48. Tomorrow, partly sunny with a cool breeze, high 63. I'm AccuWeather meteorologist Joe Lundberg on Southern Maine's official weather station, News Radio 98.5 FM and AM 560 WGAN.
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11: 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One main conversation. 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
0: All right, so that Trail of Terror ad went pretty hard. And I just want to mark the calendar here. That's September 21st, and we're already doing Halloween ads. We're already doing Halloween ads, but that went pretty hard, man. I'm going again. Going again. Trail of Terror is good. It's always fun. Fun times going through the woods near Aquaboggan, getting a little freaked out there. I took, I don't know if you guys remember, I took my my kids to it last year.
5: Yeah, you said that, yeah.
0: Do you remember their general reaction to it?
5: Well, you had one of them was freaked out.
0: Jumped on one top girl, of me, started screaming, and wouldn't let go, and I had to carry her through about the last third of it. I'll admit that perhaps taking the now 8-year-old, then 7-year-old to the Trail of Terror may have been a tad early. Maybe have been a tad early. Amy, who was 9 and now is 10, also tweaked out a little bit, but I think generally handled it. I think she was all right. I think she was all right. Owen, who's a little older, he's fine. I asked Maddie the other day. I was like, hey. You know, it's Halloween soon, right? You want to go back? You want to go back to the Trail of Terror? She goes, no, no, no. I'm like, that's the reaction I was looking for. Yeah.
5: Then maybe she has to go.
0: I'm not going to make her go, but I'm going to talk her into it. I'm going to be like, face your fears, baby.
5: Well, okay.
0: Face your fears.
5: Well,
0: if she says, no, I don't want to, I'm not going to drag her in, but I'm just saying, like,
5: said you're going to talk her into it.
0: That's different. Do you not understand the intellectual difference between being talked into something? And it's all about the agency you have as an individual to say yes or to say no.
5: What are your persuasive capabilities?
0: Very, very dynamic persuasive capabilities as the people who listen to this show every day.
5: Then she'll be going.
0: She may be. She may be. Hey, but if she does, it's because she says, all right, I'll go.
5: I enjoy the date, though. It's now the 21st of September. And when is Halloween?
0: Well, it's the same every year. It's October 31st.
5: Mm-hmm.
0: So we got a month and 10 days. Yeah.
5: And we're already advertising.
0: We are indeed already advertising. And in my house, the candles that smell like pumpkins and such, the fall candles, have made their way out. I had, actually, speaking of the very same daughters that I have, they were out there hunting for them yesterday. It's like, what does this one smell like? Is this one good? Do we have something to light this one? I'm like, you guys, what are you trying to like do here? You're trying to like summon spirits or something? You got so many candles. But they're in a mood for fall, I think, because it's kind of cold out. I mean, yesterday.
5: Yeah, it's lower than the average high right now is 70. It's going to be in the 60s all for the next 10 days. It's in the 60s. Yeah.
0: Mm-hmm. That's true. Well, anyway, happy fall to you all since we're basically at that point now.
5: Yeah, but it's nice.
0: It is nice. I like this. Although, I got to tell you, a little bit of a happy medium between when I was in Japan, for instance, it was basically still August to us. It was like a little hot and humid there.
5: You know, okay.
0: Kind of, something between that and this, I could deal with that for a few weeks.
5: Well, it'd be nice to have it like 72 or 73 for a week or so. Yeah. A couple of weeks.
0: Mid to late September.
5: Yeah. Now, I'm not disliking this because go outside, it's sunny. I'm wearing my pullover fleece here.
0: Yeah, no, I like
5: it. And it's still fine.
0: It's almost pumpkin spice season, too. Maybe it is pumpkin spice season. I don't know, but with all the women in there.
12: You do a pumpkin spice version of the coffee?
0: No, I'm not a woman.
12: No. You won't do
0: No,
12: do
0: no men drink flavor. Pumpkin spice. No. I don't do anything. That's every time that comes out, go on Facebook and just watch all the people. Hey, pumpkin spice season!
12: Oh my God, it's
0: ask
12: hard.
0: Me,
12: I can't
0: ask yourself
12: it.
0: If you see any of them with a male persuasion.
12: What about that espresso machine?
0: What about it?
12: You were talking about it before you left. It's in the office, and you said maybe bring it in.
0: You want me to bring the espresso machine in?
5: You have an espresso machine?
0: Espresso.
12: Espresso. I always say express.
0: Oh, there's no X. I know. Yes, I have an espresso. I have an espresso machine in my main policy institute office. Yeah.
5: Hmm.
0: Interestingly enough, I bought it for an employee who never uses it.
5: Hmm.
0: So if you want it, yeah, I can bring it in.
12: Then she can be like, I want it.
0: The moment I do that, I'd be like, I'm just going to make an espresso today. I don't know if you were. I haven't seen that happen in like 5 years. All right. So 6:58 WGA and Morning News. We're going to come back on the other side, and it's going to be Laura Libby joining us. Got a couple things to go over with her. Then we'll have Grace Curley, Steve Robinson. We'll be right back.
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11: This fall, Maine is making a choice for governor, for Congress, for the legislature, and for the direction of our state. 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
14: From ABC News. I'm Brian Clark. Three media organizations, CNN, MS Now, and Politico, say in a statement they're suing to restore their access to the White House. That's after reporters were denied entry to the White House complex, says ABC's Sophie Flay.
15: The president banning CNN, Politico, and MS Now from the White House because of their coverage. CNN calling that illegal as they were stripped of being part of today's presidential pool coverage. MS Now saying it will take all steps necessary to defend its First Amendment rights. Legal experts say the president's bans are likely unconstitutional.
14: Today, the president travels to New York City. He'll meet with Mayor Zoran Mamdani. Tomorrow, he'll address the UN General Assembly. It's where the war in Iran remains a key topic. On Sunday, the president told a Fox News reporter he's weighing three options: wiping Iran out, letting them, quote, rot economically, or making a deal. ABC's Karen Hua has more on the war's impact in the U.S.
16: The cost of the war is showing up at the pump. Regular gas averages $4.48 a gallon, up 17 cents in a week. Diesel set another record Sunday, $6.51.
14: Been another shooting involving ICE agents, this time in Austin, Texas, where a 28-year-old DoorDash driver was shot following a vehicle pursuit and turned over to immigration officials.
17: Within hours of the shooting of Wilbur Rafael Garces Perez, protesters were standing near the intersection where it happened, demanding a local investigation.
18: There's no confidence in the federal government to investigate itself.
19: This is overboard. This is way too many times.
17: On X, the Department of Homeland Security said Garces Perez was in the country illegally and that it, the DHS, along with the FBI, will handle the investigation. Jim Ryan, ABC News.
14: It's Yom Kippur, the holiest day of the year in Judaism. A gunman opened fire at Sunday night services at a synagogue in Belleville, Ontario, injuring a police officer. You're listening to ABC News.
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22: 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A firefighter and a homeowner are recovering from their injuries after a fire broke out at a house in Standish Sunday. Fire crews arrived a little after 4 p.m. to find the house in flames, but were able to contain it in about a half hour. Investigators say the fire likely started in the garage and spread to the house. The cause of that fire is under investigation. Well, traffic back open on Route 25, also known as Ossabee Trail in Gorham, today after a Sunday night crash. Ossabee Trail between Dingy Spring and Blake Roads closed around 7 p.m. That's according to the Cumberland County Regional Communications Center. Road reopened around 8:30 last night after a likely initial investigation of that crash. No details, though, haven't been released yet about injuries or how that crash happened. A Mount Desert woman and her two young grandchildren are dead after their bodies were found in a vehicle submerged in a pond Sunday. 61-year-old Sherman Buchholz was last seen around 8:30 Saturday evening, leaving a family function in Jonesboro with her 5-year-old granddaughter and 3-year-old grandson, both at Bar Harbor. Machias police tracked Buchholz's cell phone to Pond Cove and Roque Bluffs, where dive teams found the vehicle underwater with the three victims inside. They were taken to the medical examiner in Augusta for autopsies. Clam diggers and other harvesters are reporting huge shellfish die-offs in mudflats around Harpswell in the Midcoast region. The Bangor Daily News reports the Harpswell Town Harbormaster says it may be linked to a type of algae that's not toxic to humans but is known to kill shellfish. A public health alert sent by the Maine Department of Marine Resources says it's monitoring algae bloom in Casco Bay. The specific bloom has been linked to fish and shellfish deaths in Maine and around the world in the past. A donor is planning to file a complaint with the Maine Attorney General's office over donations made following the 2023 Lewiston mass shootings.
23: Daniel Chapin, founder of the Youth Peace and Justice Foundation, is seeking clarification on how the Lewiston-Auburn Area Response Fund was handled and whether donor concerns can be evaluated under state charitable solicitation laws. The planned complaint follows testimony from Attorney General Aaron Fry, who noted that while state oversight agencies lack jurisdictions over private funds, his office can investigate potential charitable solicitation issues once a formal complaint is filed. Tony Randazzo, News Radio, WGAN.
22: A popular Portland spot for local dog owners is officially closing its doors as Wolf Play Eat is permanently shutting down. Owners say the closure is being forced by several financial strains caused by prolonged municipal and state approval timelines. They say the delays push their opening back by 6 months, drain them of hundreds of thousands of dollars in expenses. The owners call it a stark reminder of the regulatory risks small businesses face. Mainers are facing a steep jump in heating costs, with average prices up 75% from last year. Maine Energy Marketers Association CEO Charlie Summer says residents should take action early to secure heating oil as prices continue to spike with ongoing international conflicts.
1: This is not a year to sit back and worry and wait. If they're concerned about being able to afford their fuel for the winter, reach out to their fuel suppliers.
22: CBS 13 News reports residents are being advised to sign up for automatic delivery to avoid potential winter supply delays. WGAN News Time, 7:06, markets from Friday. Dow was down by 95. S&P was up by 12. And NASDAQ was higher by 104. Stock futures now this morning in the green. Dow is up by 426. S&P higher by 55. NASDAQ is up by 330. Now checking sports.
0: Yesterday in their home opener, the New England Patriots defeated the Pittsburgh Steelers 20-3. The Pats defense dominated, sacking future Hall of Famer Aaron Rodgers four times, and he fumbled twice. One of them resulted in a touchdown by Christian Barmore. Pats are now 1-1 on the young season and will play on the road against the Jacksonville Jaguars next Sunday. The Boston Red Sox are in the postseason for the second straight year, despite losing on the road to the Tampa Bay Rays yesterday 5-1. They backed into the playoffs thanks to a Houston Astro loss. They have a week to go in the regular season and have today off. And the Hearts of Pine play to a 1-1 draw on Saturday against Chattanooga SC. Andy Mounter, News Radio, WGAN.
22: Thank you for the forecast, Joe Lundberg.
6: Intervals of clouds and sun today, the high 68, partly to mostly cloudy tonight, low 48. Tomorrow, partly sunny with a cool breeze, high 63.
22: 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Next high tide of Portland Harbor, 7:55 this morning. I'm Jason Taylor, News Radio, WGAN.
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0: It is 7:08 on the WGAN Morning News, and it is Monday morning. Hour two of the program is starting now, and as I promised, Representative Laura Libby joining us now to talk a little bit about a big campaign being pushed forward by Lead Maine right now. They've launched a anti-Troy Jackson website, and a $200,000 digital push behind it is also occurring. Of course, part of the larger story of the U.S. Senate race in Maine and all U.S. Senate races across the country this year. So I wanted to bring Laura on to talk a little bit about what they're doing and why and what it does and so on and so forth. And she's with us now. Laura, how are you?
1: I'm great, Matt. Thanks so much for having me on.
0: Appreciate it. So I just gave a little quick preview intro here. Tell me a little bit about what Lead Maine is doing here right now related to Troy Jackson and why. What's going on here?
1: Absolutely. Well, at Lead Maine Committee, we think it's important that folks know the record that Troy Jackson has before the election.
0: What a wild concept.
1: I think Troy Jackson would prefer that folks do not know his record. You know, he's talking about all of the things that he has in mind to lower costs for Mainers. But in fact, he has been responsible for increasing costs for Mainers over the time that he was Senate president and even when he was simply in the legislature. And so rather than letting folks think that he is some savior coming to make sure that Mainers have more money in our pockets, I think it's important to know that he has raised taxes on working Mainers. He has increased our electricity costs. He has voted to keep girls in boys and girls sports and spaces. And he has voted for all sorts of things that Mainers do not believe in and that are very harmful to Mainers, frankly. As you look at Maine being the fifth highest tax state in the nation, as you look at our electricity costs up 70% over the last 8 years. As you look at, we still have boys participating in girls' sports as much as folks want to push that, you know, under the table and say it's not a problem. That is still a problem. And so Mainers should know that Troy Jackson is behind all of that.
0: And they will by going, of course, to meettherealtroyjackson.com. I love longer URLs, but it's easy to find if you know what you're looking for here. You're trying to meettherealtroyjackson.com, and you'll find all that information there. You know, the interesting thing about Troy to me, Laurel, and we've spoken about this a little bit over the last year or so, is that he has been around for such a long time that he has a record, and it's a pretty long one. I mean, he's been a state rep. He's been a state senator. He's been a regular backbencher. He's been a Senate president. He's run for multiple offices. I mean, the guy's not exactly a newcomer. So there is something to look at. There are votes. There are bills sponsored. There are statements. There's many things that are in his past here, which I think are very relevant to the decision that Mainers are about to make.
1: It is. And, you know, one of the things in doing some of the research for this new website was, okay, how do we narrow it down? How do we pick which electricity price hiking votes he did? How do we choose which taxes to highlight? You know, if the website's 10 miles long, then that's a bit much, right? So it's a question of, you know, which ones should we prioritize? Because we could go on all day long about the different ways that he's increased costs for Mainers. Troy Jackson is one of the reasons that folks do not have money left in their pockets after payday. In fact, Mainers who make $100,000 or less, right, that's working Mainers, have the highest income tax of all of New England in that tax bracket. So if you compare Massachusetts or Vermont or Maine, workers that make under 100,000, Mainers in that bracket have the highest tax burden, highest income tax burden out of New England.
0: Representative Laura Libby joining us here, talking a little bit about Lead Maine's activities here in the U.S. Senate race. Now, of course, it's making sure that people understand his record and, you know, putting up the website and everything is one part of this. Publicizing it's the other, right? And having the actual backing of a substantial ad buy, especially a digital ad buy that you guys are going to be doing to support it, is an element in people seeing it. Now, I know that obviously this is an extraordinarily expensive Senate race, and so there is money flushing around everywhere. And it's hard to break through a little bit because of that. You can't watch TV without seeing both Troy and Susan's face all the time. But this is a very specific strategy that you've chosen to try to publicize this. Tell me a little bit about why you're going so hard digital and what you think that's going to ultimately do in this race.
1: I think you got to go where people are, and people are online these days. And so, you know, showing them the website where they are is key, I think. And repetition is important. I think we're hearing that folks are, yes, their doors are being knocked. we're hearing they're being knocked over and over again. That's important, but it's also important that, you know, when folks are just sitting down, hanging out on social media, and they're hearing from Troy Jackson, what a wonderful, amazing person he is and how he's going to lower taxes, that they actually see the truth, which is the reverse of that, and that he's actually going to cost them a lot of money if he were to go to the Senate. And so you got to go where the people are.
0: You know, the other thing, too, is I am starting to get mail at my house, Laura Libby. And that doesn't really happen to me very often. I don't know if I've been flagged in most of these people's databases as not worth it or whatever. Probably whatever I'm tagged in their database.
1: He's decided.
0: Yeah, he's a decided voter, right? But now I'm starting to get it, which I think it strikes me as a sign about this race, right? Like, they have so much money, so many resources, and they're trying to find anything they possibly can to spend their money on at this point. Like, remember that Sarah Gideon had tons of money left over, and they're going to have more than that. So they're basically going to be mailing everyone. They're basically going to be buying every commercial. They're going to be going in all these directions. So the reason I bring it up is what you're trying to do here is maybe have a little more bang for your buck and a little more punch by being able to micro-target where you're putting these messages in and trying to highlight this in places that are a little bit less seen and purchased for a lot of these campaigns. Like, everybody sees the TV stuff, and if you just bought that, you know, then it would be white noise. But here you might not see that.
1: Well, exactly. And we want people to go to the website. You know, it's a little bit more challenging to get folks to do that from mail or TV, but we want folks to click and go to the website and read down through, read about Troy Jackson voting for massive tax increases, read about him voting for higher spending and helping increase the state budget 48% during his time, read about higher energy costs and the fact that that increase happened under Troy Jackson's watch, and then read about men participating in girls' sports. I mean, these are all things that we highlight on the website and that are important for folks to note. And so by targeting folks on digital media, we're able to allow them to directly click, and they don't have to necessarily remember the website URL, which is meettherealtroyjackson.com.
0: It's always fun to try to remember things like that. Laurel, I guess one last question for you before I let you go here today, and make sure you go to the website and check it out and, you know, share it wide and all that fun stuff. But, you know, you've had an opportunity, I think, to cross over with him a little bit, and you know, sort of seen firsthand the real Troy Jackson, which makes this even, I think, more interesting to look into because you got a little bit of personal experience with this. What did you see? I mean, when you were there, and what did you hear your colleagues talking about as well? Because, you know, obviously some of them have served with him for even longer. What was the general sense of who this person is?
1: You know, Troy Jackson is a pretty immature individual who has the adult equivalent of a temper tantrum when he doesn't get his own way. And I can't imagine that being in the Senate. You know, at one point there was a pact I heard about among the women Democrat-led senators who were working really hard to ensure that Troy Jackson would not be Senate president again. That's how much his own colleagues in the Democrat caucus did not respect him, and for good reason. And so this is the person who wants to go represent us in the Senate, to represent Maine in the Senate in D.C. I think we couldn't make a worse choice than to send Troy Jackson, and I hope the folks understand that when they get finished reading meettherealtroyjackson.com.
0: All right, that's where we're unfortunately going to have to end because we're out of time. Laura Libby joining us here this morning to talk about meettherealtroyjackson.com and all of their efforts in this U.S. Senate race to sort of expose his record to the light of day. Appreciate it as always, Laurel. Good luck with the campaign, and we'll talk again, I'm sure, very soon.
1: Thanks so much.
0: Thanks a lot. All right, let's take a quick break. We'll come back with more in just a moment. 879-9426. Jason Taylor.
2: Yes.
0: What do you have for us on this fine Monday morning.
2: Nurses traveling nationwide have made a stop here in Maine to rally residents and urge lawmakers to act against the One Big Beautiful Bill Act passed by Congress. We'll explain what they're up to coming up. Also, President Trump and his allies pouring money into key races around the country to counter Democratic momentum ahead of the midterm elections. ABC will expand on that coming up. They are with us at the bottom of the hour. Right now, 718, 51 in Portland, and your AccuWeather forecast.
3: Intervals of clouds and sun today, the high 68, partly to mostly cloudy tonight, low 48. Tomorrow, partly sunny with a cool breeze, high 63. I'm AccuWeather meteorologist Joe Lundberg on Southern Maine's official weather station, News Radio 98.5 FM and AM 560 WGAN.
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0: 720. WGN. Monday. A little dramatic pause there. Happy Monday to you. And we have plenty of space and time and room for you and your calls coming up throughout the rest of the morning. 879-9426. That's the phone number. It's also the text line. And many of you have texted already. I've gotten back to most of you. I'm working on the other ones that I have not yet. I will get there. I will get there. I'll work on it. So keep texting in, and you can also email me, matt@wgan.com. Many great ways of contacting the show. Let's go to the phones, as I always love doing when I have an opportunity to, and Donna is with us. Donna, how are you?
1: Good. How are you, Matt?
0: Very good.
1: I have a question for you.
0: I've got an answer. Let's do it.
1: Okay, good. Doesn't Hannah Pingree carry similar responsibility for our current circumstances in Maine as Troy Jackson does?
0: Well, isn't that an interesting and obvious question? Absolutely she does. 100%. That's okay. That's what I would say.
1: Is the organization you just talked to, are they doing
0: Lead Maine
1: similar?
0: Yep. Lead Maine is focusing pretty much all of its campaign stuff on the Senate, on the federal race. They could do, I'm not going to speak to, what Laurel's plans are here or whatever, but they could do the gubernatorial race as well. But to fundraise for that separately and to make it a separate initiative and to have the staff to do it and all this other stuff, it would be a different effort, which maybe they could do. I mean, at the end of the day, though, Donna, there should be plenty of people that will help with that, like the Republican Governors Association, the various political action committees, Bobby Charles' own super PAC, Charles himself. It really shouldn't be a shortchanged race, but we do still need to see some activity, which is not happening to the degree that it is in the Senate race.
1: Yeah, I know. I'm just praying that that Hannah doesn't get in. That's be like having Janet in there for another term.
0: That's exactly what it would be, worse than Janet. And
1: that's hard
0: for me to say because Janet's been pretty bad.
1: Yeah, I know.
0: Janet's been pretty bad. But why was Janet so bad? And I think to the point you're making, Donna, because not only was it her, but it was also Hannah Pingree and people like her inside the Mills administration that were steering her in that direction. I mean, exactly. Hannah was whispering in her ear the whole time. So these decisions were basically, half Mills, half her the whole time. So it'd basically be identical, if not worse. And it would almost certainly be worse. So, alas.
1: Well, thank you.
0: Yes, I'm sorry to have depressed you, Donna. I'm sorry to have depressed you. It's true. I mean, look, I get what she's getting at here, which is that, hey, guys, remember, there's this other race here, and it's also important. Can we get a Meet the Real Hannah Pingree? .com. Can we do that? Can we get someone paying attention to this to that degree and attacking? I mean, to explain the economics of political campaigns to you, the Senate race has money available to it in both directions that flows down from the national party apparatus that is simply at a different level from what you see in state-based races. It's not that the state-based races don't get any support nationally, that the people don't come and weigh in and all that. It's not that's the case. It's just that it's in a different stratosphere. I mean, again, the estimates have been somewhere around $400 million being spent on this race in Maine. I have to keep saying in Maine because $400 million spent in California is one thing. Texas, Florida is one thing. Rhode Island, Maine, North Dakota, like that. Those are very different because of the size and the cost of the media market. It's basically peanuts by comparison. So it's not just that it's a giant amount of money. It's that money goes a lot further anyway. You can spend it on a lot more stuff. So that money is because, nationally speaking, politicos are obsessed with the national races. And it always causes me irritation that they are. It's not that they're not important races for, obviously they are, but everybody is obsessed with who the president is, who's in the Senate, and who's in the House, who has control of them. And it's interesting that they are, with how irrelevant it seems to be. I mean, the president, okay, but the president's never shortchanged it anyway. They by themselves at this point raise $1 billion. So they're not going to ever be searching for cash. So they're taken care of anyway. But Congress, Does it matter who's in control? Yeah, but I mean, does it really produce really significant changes in one direction or another? Tell me exactly what the difference is to the national debt with the Republicans in charge versus the Democrats. Tell me what the difference between the laws that they would make is. The Democrats take back Congress right now in this term. House and Senate. They take them both, right? Is that going to produce anything that I want? No. Am I going to be irritated by the bills and the proposals they come up with? Yes. Are any of them really going to become law? With certainly Trump president? No. Now, you elect a Democratic president in 2028, okay, then it matters more. But then again, right now, we have a Republican president and a Republican House and a Republican Senate, and they're not doing anything. And honestly, that was the same with the Democrats. When Biden was there, you know, those first couple of years, you know, Democrats, baby. Democrats. And did they do anything? No. Obama. Right? It took them having basically a supermajority to be able to pass Obamacare. And we're not at the supermajority level here. Outside of that, what exactly? Can you name for me the legislative achievements of the Obama administration? Oh, there's plenty of executive orders and there's plenty of things that they did by rulemaking. Yeah, I know. It's not like it doesn't matter. It's just, I'm you know, the degree of attention and money that these races get for the payoff you get when you win is really out of alignment to me. But it's also the highest profile, the sexiest, the most interesting. It's like Major League Baseball versus the Sea Dogs or something. Like, yeah, it's the top level, so everybody's obsessed with it. So the money doesn't trickle down to gubernatorial races the same way. There is still some, but it's just not the same. And that is a shame because in so many respects, the governor's race is much more important to your life. Who the governor is going to have much more of an influence on whether you're happy or sad and whether things are going good or going bad and so on and so forth. And it doesn't attract the attention it deserves. It's going to continue. But, you know, I am doing my best here. I'm trying to keep the spark alive of talking about that race all the time. But we'll see if it makes any difference in the end. 879-9426. We're going to take a break. Come back with more in a moment. 7:30, we have Grace Curley, host of The Grace Curley Show. She'll be with us. Steve Robinson at 8. Your calls in between. We'll be right back.
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0: ABC News, I'm Brian Clark. Three news organizations, CNN, MS Now, and Politico, say they are suing after President Trump banned the three from the White House. CNN was removed from its role in coverage of the president today as he heads to New York ahead of the United Nations General Assembly. There has been another ICE-involved shooting. This one's in Austin, Texas, says ABC's Hannah Batta.
1: An investigation into an ICE shooting on the streets of Austin.
2: They shot his...
1: Video shows the moments after the man hunched over in the driver's seat as ICE officers surrounded the car, saying in Spanish he was shot because he did not brake.
0: The man's now in federal custody. Federal officials say he's originally from Venezuela and allegedly in the country illegally. Treasury Secretary said the U.S. and China are working on a way to trade warnings about AI technology gone wrong. And early results from Russia's election show Vladimir Putin's party dominating in parliamentary elections. This is ABC.
3: 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Three RV trailers now destroyed from a fire that ripped through a campground in Old Orchard Beach over the weekend. Five surrounding apartments were called in to assist Old Orchard Beach fire crews with heavy flames at the scene in the Pinehurst RV Resort and Campground. Only one of the trailers had people inside at the time. They were able to escape without injury. The cause of that fire remains under investigation. Nurses traveling nationwide have made a stop here in Maine and in Bangor to rally residents and urge lawmakers to act against the One Big Beautiful Bill Act passed by Congress. The nurses say the bill has defunded Medicare and will lead to more closure of rural hospitals. National Nurses United says four Maine hospitals are especially vulnerable to the proposed federal health care cuts because of their reliance on Medicare and Medicaid funding. They include hospitals in Presque Isle, Brunswick, Lewiston, and York. State police in Houlton are asking for public help to locate two people missing for years in Aroostook County. The county website reports that as of this month, now 16-year-old Stephanie Damron of New Sweden has been missing for 2 years, and now 38-year-old Atten Shaw of Washburn for 5 years. An organized search for Damron took place last week, while a $10,000 reward is still being offered by the FBI to solve her disappearance. Stories about the disappearance of both people continue to circulate online. Maine Independent Senator Angus King has endorsed Democratic nominee Hannah Pingree for governor. The endorsement was made Sunday at a campaign event at Bowdoin College where the two spoke. King is a former governor who told the audience Pingree would do a great job for the people of Maine because of her experience, competence, and toughness. Recent polling has Pingree with a double-digit lead over Republican nominee Bobby Charles in that race. Portland Mayor Mark Dion and three city councilors are looking to ban loitering in the medians at some of the city's most dangerous intersections. ACLU of Maine says those spaces are public and protected by free speech laws, but Portland resident Scott Deegan says panhandling is such a narrow medians is dangerous for everyone.
4: I'm not opposed to panhandling, but it can be dangerous, especially at night. Like half of them don't even know what they're doing out there. You know, they're walking in traffic and getting in the way.
3: CBS 13 News reports the city council will take up the ordinance tonight. WGAN News Time, 7:34. Now checking the markets from Friday. Dow was down by 95. S&P was higher by 12. NASDAQ up by 104. Stock futures here this morning. Currently, the NASDAQ is in the green. It's up by 315. Dow is up by 416. And the S&P up by 50 here as we speak. Checking sports.
5: Yesterday in their home opener, the New England Patriots defeated the Pittsburgh Steelers 20-3. The Pats defense dominated, sacking future Hall of Famer Aaron Rodgers four times, and he fumbled twice. One of them resulted in a touchdown by Christian Barmore. The Pats are now 1-1 on the young season and will play on the road against the Jacksonville Jaguars next Sunday. The Boston Red Sox are in the postseason for the second straight year, despite losing on the road to the Tampa Bay Rays yesterday 5-1. They backed into the playoffs thanks to a Houston Astro loss. They have a week to go in the regular season and have today off. And the Hearts of Pine play to a 1-1 draw on Saturday against Chattanooga SC. Andy Mounter, News Radio WGAN.
3: Accurate weather forecast, Joe Lundberg.
6: Intervals of clouds and sun today. The high 68, partly to mostly cloudy tonight, low 48. Tomorrow, partly sunny with a cool breeze, high 63.
3: We're at 51 in Portland at 7:36. Next high tide of Portland Harbor is coming up 20 minutes from now at 7:55 this morning. 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
1: All right, we are back again. It is 7:36 on the WGAN Morning News. Appreciate y'all listening here. And thanks for listening. I got some space for you to join the program coming up in just a moment, 879-9426, if you'd like to be a part of the program. We have Steve Robinson coming up at 8 o'clock. We've got our financial exchange conversation at 8:30. It's quickly going by today on this fine Monday. Let's turn our attention now, though, to Grace Curley, host of the Grace Curley Show. And Grace, before I start asking you questions and getting into serious topics, are you or are you not going to be in Portland tomorrow, madam?
2: I am going to be in Portland tomorrow. I am so excited about this event. I want to tell everyone there are still a few spots left. Stephanie Anderson, as you know, Matt, is running for DA, and she's coming back because she thinks it's broken, and she's right about that.
1: Yeah, I was going to say, may I correct you, madam, because it is broken. She doesn't think it's broken. It totally is.
2: And she's, you know, she's done it for 28 years, so the fact that she feels like it's appropriate to come out of retirement for this just shows you what a mess it has been. I'm so excited. Aaron Chadbourne, good friend of you, I know. He's a friend of mine as well. He was the one who kind of told me about this. And I'm not going to lie, I'm excited to go support Stephanie Anderson. I'm also just excited to be able to go back to Maine because I go any chance I can and I always get something really good to eat. So it's kind of a double whammy for me. It really is, but I'm really excited. It's going to be a great time. The event is awesome. I just tweeted out some details for people. VIP is at 5 o'clock. We still have a couple spots left. And then from 5:30 to 8 is the event. So if you want to check it out, go to my Twitter at @G_Curley to join us. It's going to be a really, really fun time. And I just think this is one of these races where we've got to keep politics, as crazy as it sounds coming from me, because I know I'm political, but when it comes to a position like this, it shouldn't be political because no one's looking at your bumper sticker before they commit a crime or, you know, before you get in danger. No one's checking off who you voted for. So you really just want someone who's going to do a good job and who's going to follow the law and prosecute people who deserve to be prosecuted.
1: Well said. And actually, it can give us a nice little opportunity to slide into our conversation because when you're talking about this race, Stephanie Anderson and Jackie Sartoris, who's the current district attorney here, you know what you're actually talking about is you're living with the hangover of that George Soros push last, you know, term when she was elected, Jackie Sartoris was, of DAs across the whole country to install these people that have a very specific philosophy about how you handle law and order and crime issues. And it was put into place as soon as she won. You know, she's one of the handpicked people that they wanted. And as soon as she gets in there, it's restorative justice. And it's, you know, all these deals made with a number of folks to keep them out of jail. And, you know, the way the prosecutions have been happening has been frustrating police. And it's a very obvious consequence to electing people like that. And people in even Cumberland County, Maine, are none too pleased about it, which is one of the reasons why Stephanie Anderson not only came back because she's frustrated, but actually has a really good chance of beating her. So see how it all comes together like that, topics and actually you coming down here?
2: Yeah, it really does. And yeah, you're right, though. This is like a tale as old as time. We've seen this all over the country, and it's very frustrating. And here's the good part, though, about Maine, which I think is pretty rare, is that people are seeing the error of their ways and they're trying to correct it, and the pendulum could swing back the other way, as opposed to in a lot of other places across the country where you just get, if it goes like this and it goes left and it goes to a Soros, you know, backed DA or a Soros PAC that supported a DA, it tends to just get worse and worse from there. It's like the same with politicians. You know this, Matt. It's, you know, you elect Zohran Mamdani, and then you think, oh, everyone in New York City is going to realize what a mistake they made, and the next time they're going to elect like a Rudy Giuliani type, and they're going to turn New York City around. It doesn't tend to go that way. It tends to just get worse. So the fact that there is someone here who's making a really good case and has a shot and is going to be able to turn it around and bring it back to kind of the more normal, centered way it used to be is really refreshing, and I hope people don't squander the opportunity.
1: Grace Curley, host of the Grace Curley Show, with us at this time every Monday. We always appreciate it. And again, she will be here tomorrow in Portland. Go to her Twitter account to find the details there and join the event. To march on with our normal stories that we would talk about otherwise, one of the ones I haven't touched on yet today, but has been all over the CBS News on my show, is this dispute between Trump and the journalists, right? Now you have Politico, yeah, and MS Now, which is still, by the way, the dumbest name of all time, and CNN. They're all denied access to the White House after the Trump media ban. I certainly can have you comment on the ban and their reaction for you, but can I bring up Barack Obama for a minute? The guy tweets out, of course, because he does this. He swoops in any chance he gets an opportunity to make it about himself. And he swoops in and he's like, you know, imagine if I had done this. Imagine if I had said, like, you know, ban Fox News or something. Can you imagine what would have happened if I did that? Seemingly forgetting that he did do just that back in 2009. Mm-hmm. And he got very justifiably dragged on Twitter over that. But, you know, it's just funny how these types of people don't even remember things like that. Or if they do, they're hoping nobody noticed. But Obama weighing in was hilarious to me.
2: Yeah, the history started yesterday. Like, everything started with Donald Trump, and they don't remember anything before that. As far as this ban goes, I feel a few ways about this. Am I going to sit here and be like, this is not good for, you know, journalism and this isn't who we are as a country? No. I'm not losing any sleep over it. I don't think these people are serious. I do think there's a lot of bad actors at CNN and MSNBC. I do think they've written a lot of nasty stuff about Trump. I guess my issue, Matt, is I don't believe that he wants them out of there. And so I'm confused by this entire thing. You know, it's like, if it were me and someone had written all that stuff about me and someone had lied about me, I would do it. And then I'd have people in my ear being like, you really shouldn't do this, the precedent or whatever. And I'd be like, I don't care. They were nasty to me and they're jerks and I don't want them here. But I don't think that's where Trump's coming from. He's addicted to these people. He's absolutely addicted to them. He's addicted to the fight. They're addicted to him. It's a very symbiotic kind of thing where they can't really survive without each other. I mean, how many times has he invited what's her name, that woman, into the White House to do like 6-hour interviews
1: He can't quit them.
2: So the only reason I don't really like this move, unless there's, and this has happened before where there's an angle to it that I'm not picking up on, and there's something that he's doing to sneaky kind of, I don't want to say four-dimensional chess here because I know people hate that, but like if there's some distraction or something that he's working on. But for me, the way it kind of feels is you're just giving them an opportunity to call themselves like martyrs and victims, and that's exactly what they're doing.
1: Which they do love
2: Although,
1: doing.
2: Now, yeah. See, I'm working through this in real time though, Matt, because it's kind of funny though to like see them do that. It's reminding me of the decoy plane where they really have no self-awareness as to how little people care and how no one cares that they consider themselves the victims. Like, I saw this weekend, they're bringing in all the, like, oh, all the serious journalists, and, oh, she just had her badge revoked, and, oh, and they're doing it as though this is the greatest tragedy of our times. So maybe that's an angle, is just to entertain people. I mean, he is an entertainer, and it is funny watching them melt down, but I just think you're handing them kind of exactly what they want. They love to be, I mean, remember the White House Correspondents Association dinner? And it was like, it was all about them. It was all about, oh, you know, we were in harm's way. And it's like, imagine how the guy feels who they're trying to kill. He probably feels pretty, pretty scared all the time. But they love to make a story about themselves. And so part of me is a little annoyed that he gave them that. But am I sitting around worried about, like, no. And also, just one other thing.
1: Yes.
2: You cannot tell. These people who are like, this is, you know, limiting access to us is blah, blah. There's never been someone who you've had more access to in your entire life. And this thing isn't going to hold. It's not going to, like, it's not going to work anyway. Like, legally, I think they'll be fine. They'll get right back in there. They've never had more access to anyone in their entire lives. They probably don't have as much access to their spouses, these people, as they have to Donald Trump. He's with them 24/7. He's constantly telling them everything. They didn't care about any of this when Biden was president, and they couldn't ask him, like, what kind of tooth

0: pace he used. And so I just think it's all theater. It's kind of all theater on both ends. You know, like Trump wants them back. They want to be back. And they just everyone's benefiting from this in some way or the other.
1: We're just all pretending, aren't we? The other thing about this that bugs the hell out of me, though, honestly, is the equating of access to the White House as having access to like information or the administration. Like, why is it that they want to be there? Do they learn things there? Like, when you go to the White House briefing, no, all due respect to the daily briefing, but how much do you really learn at the briefing? I mean, it's like announcements are made and stuff. Like, that could be done with press releases. That could be done with, like, it doesn't actually give you real access to the government. It's not like they're like taking you behind the curtain and saying, look, here's all the secret classified stuff. You know, they're telling you what they want to tell you, and most of that stuff is already known to you, and it's about the theatrics. It's about me standing up with a microphone in front of my face, asking the press secretary a question so that I get my face on the news. It has absolutely nothing to do with learning or information, right? So the legal arguments that are suggesting that like this is a First Amendment violation or whatever, first of all, ignores how they even got in that building in the first place. I mean, they were invited in like 60 years ago because the president wanted to co-opt the press. It had nothing to do with trying to do anything for the First Amendment. It was basically like, if I invite these people in and I give them coffee, they will write nice things about the administration. So Eisenhower's like, hey, come on in, guys. You know, like, take a seat. It has nothing to do with access at all.
0: That sounds so Trump, though, doesn't it?
1: It does.
0: If I invite these people in and I give them McDonald's, they will love me forever.
1: Right. Yeah, well, it's true, though. The difference is that I'm sure Eisenhower was polite about it while Trump is insulting them all the way. But it's the same thing either way. I don't know. The whole thing just drives me crazy. It really does.
0: Yeah, no, I think it's ridiculous. And I agree with you. I mean, they're all going to... But like that's kind of... Oh, sorry. There's my daughter there. She's not feeling too good. The other part of it that you just kind of hit on with, oh, they just want to be in front of the TV with a microphone. They just want to get their name out there. You just made me think of it. I know she's a politician. She's not a reporter. But I've been seeing these cuts of TMZ in D.C. and catching these politicians like AOC off guard and asking them questions. And the faces they're making when they're being interviewed by TMZ, like, you know, you usually get a celebrity who's trying to cover their face and, no thanks, whatever. They light up. Like, you would think it was their wedding day. They do. Like they've never been so happy in their entire life.
1: I saw AOC. I saw AOC the other day, and when she got approached by the reporter, she started flipping her hair like she was flirting with a guy. It was like she starts smiling and mugging for the camera.
0: It's so bizarre, and I think it's the reporters. I think it's the politicians. It's like they're all so attention-starved. They're all so addicted to being in front of the camera, and I think this expression is mean, so I always put like a little bit of a softer twist on it. But it is true what they say, that all these people wanted to be famous. I'll let you do the real one. They wanted to be famous, and they couldn't hack it. They didn't have any talent, and so they ended up in D.C. And that's it. You have a bunch of attention whores who who can't do anything. And I am looping this in because I include the journalists in this. And it's like they all just want to be stars. And they all – it's so weird. And you know what else somebody said, Matt, and because I cannot take credit for this, but I've been thinking about it a lot lately, is it's weird now with like Ed Sheeran and Macklemore and all these people. It's true. It's like people who are celebrities, right, and who become celebrities because they have a talent, they sing, they act, whatever. You think that's the dream. All they want to do is be – politicians, and all they want to do is tell us about their politics. The politicians all just want to be celebrities and influencers and on their Instagram, and it's like, is there some sort of swap, like a white swap we can do?
1: Yeah, guys, yeah, change your jobs. Absolutely. I've always said, Grace Killer, and here's a parting thought. I've always said that most politicians were the kids that weren't at the cool kids table but wanted to be at the cool kids table when they were growing up. Like, they were not popular and, you know, theater kids or whatever it was that they were. They were something that wasn't the local jock, the head cheerleader or whatever. And they always resented the fact that those people were popular and liked and everything else, and they were envious of it. And politics was their way of getting to the cool kids table. It's like, this is my route to fame. This is my route to people loving me. And it's one of the reasons why they're so starved for attention and support and love and all this other stuff, is that it's like, I think it's feeding something dark and deep in their soul, if I'm going to throw them on the psychologist's couch. Yeah.
0: Yeah. Yeah. And it's really, I mean, it's just kind of gross. You look at everybody, you're like, you guys all are terrible.
1: They are indeed. And that's
0: There are a few that I think are okay, but those are the people who have had like huge successes and just decided, you know what, I'll give this a shot. Why not? Maybe I can make things better. But the people who are looking at it as their avenue to success are the ones who we got to be very wary of.
1: Absolutely. There's exceptions to every rule, but this is a pretty firm rule to me. Grace Curley, appreciate it. Good luck in Portland. Can't wait to have you here in our neighborhood. And of course, support Stephanie Anderson's campaign as well. Thanks so much. We'll talk again next Monday. Grace, appreciate it. Let's go to the newsroom, though, and take a break. Got Jason Taylor standing by.
2: You do.
1: What do you got for us on this Monday morning?
3: Senator Susan Collins made an appearance in Lewiston Sunday morning, attending the 2026 Blue Mass at the Basilica of St. Peter's and Paul. More on that coming up. President Trump reportedly has told associates that he thinks there aren't enough political allies defending him on television. That's kind of dovetailing with what you and Grace Curley were talking about there, Matt. More on that from ABC coming up about the president there with that take. It is 51 in Portland right now. Our time is 7:52, and this is your AccuWeather forecast.
4: Intervals of clouds and sun today. The high 68, partly to mostly cloudy tonight, low 48. Tomorrow, partly sunny with a cool breeze, high 63. I'm AccuWeather meteorologist Joe Lundberg on Southern Maine's official weather station, News Radio 98.5 FM and AM 560 WGAN.
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0: All right, it is 7:54 WGAN Morning News. Welcome back to the program, and thanks for listening. It's a good time to have a call or two. We have upcoming at 8 o'clock, Steve Robinson, editor-in-chief of The Main Wire for Main Wire Mondays. Look forward to him joining us just in a few moments, and we do have some space now for you if you'd like. Danny, though, before I do that, your poll question over the weekend was what? And what are the results thus far?
1: Yeah, a lot of buzz on Facebook and Twitter on this one. I wonder why. Do you think that Republicans will retain control of the House this year, or do you see a blue wave forming?
0: And the answer, according to the audience, is what?
1: 66% say that it will they'll retain control, and 34% are saying that they see a blue wave forming right now.
0: Seems to be a bit wishful thinking, I think. I mean, I think most people who are reasonably neutral feel like it is not terribly likely that the Republicans keep the House. I know Steve Scalise was out there saying stuff last week that their high water mark was like 226 or 224 or something like that, which it has to be said is only like 7 over the majority anyway. So it's, you know, even at the most optimistic, which is what you're getting from Scalise, it's still a pretty narrow majority if they were to retain it. But that's, you know, that's marketing. I don't really think that even he thinks they're going to get 224 members. I mean, if

0: you know, they got 200 and what was it, 19? 200, yeah, it was like 219 or whatever, whatever, when Trump won his real, his, can you even call that a re-election? That's a good question in and of itself, right? Is it a re-election if you weren't the incumbent when you got elected? It is your second election, but it isn't putting you back in office when you're already in office? Whatever. When he wins, they still only got like 219, right? And that was, I mean, that was a fairly statement win, too. He won comfortably in the popular vote, in the Electoral College. I think America writ large sort of wrote off the Democratic Party's turn into crazy town in 2024, and they still barely kept the House. So I think they're, and I know they did redistricting, and the redistricting did indeed help the Republicans more than it helped the Democrats. So that helps. I think 66% of you are a little on the optimistic side. I think if I was to put odds today on what happens, the House staying Republican, I would probably put it like 40%, something like that. You know, enough that it's possible, but clearly the advantage would be with the Democrats. That's where I'd put it. But that's today, right? This is September 21st. Ask me again in 2 weeks. Ask me again in 3 weeks. I may have a very different answer depending on how things develop. Anyway, so that's your poll question sponsored by our friends at Classic Flooring. 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Interestingly enough, if you're curious about the history of the White House press corps in the minute I have left in this segment before I go to break, there was not one at all until you hit basically the 1900s. And then you had Teddy Roosevelt constructing the West Wing in 1902, and it included a dedicated space for reporters at that point and time. Roosevelt also cultivated close relationships with correspondents and regularly spoke with them himself while his secretary conducted daily briefings. This is essentially the beginning of the White House press corps as an institution physically embedded in the White House itself. But ask yourself a very, very simple question. What is that relationship? And do you equate it with the First Amendment and access? Because I got to tell you, for the last 40 or 50 years or longer, or it never was, it has been the appearance of access for the people who wish to star as journalists in contradiction to the actual access that would allow a reporter to report, who would actually get information, would actually do something. I mean, the daily briefing is just a waste of time. It's just theater for TV. All of that stuff could be sent out to each of the journalists in a email. They don't need to do the press briefing the way they do. There's nothing about that that's access. We'll be right back.
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6: From ABC News, I'm Brian Clark. As expected, three media organizations banned from the White House are now suing to regain access. CNN, MS Now, and Politico say President

0: President Trump's ban threatens press freedom and the public's right to independent journalism. ABC's Mary Bruce has more from the White House.
1: Lashing out at the press is a familiar tactic for the president. It comes as he faces historically low approval numbers. His war with Iran, now in its 7th month, is sending gas prices steadily climbing and diesel to an all-time high. And with the midterms rapidly approaching.
0: And those gas prices could move higher after weekend strikes targeting Saudi Arabia's ABC's chief global affairs correspondent Martha Raddatz explains.
2: An alarming escalation of hostilities across the Middle East, which could mean escalating gas and diesel prices here at home. Iran-backed Houthi rebels in Yemen launching ballistic missiles and drones against Saudi Arabia, a key U.S. ally in the war against Iran. Black smoke seen billowing into the sky above Riyadh over the weekend. The Houthis targeting oil facilities and the first ever direct attack on the Saudi capital.
0: President Trump meets this week with China's Xi Jinping at the White House. On Sunday, Treasury Secretary Scott Bessent met with China's vice premier and proposed a notification system between the two countries for AI technology that could threaten security. There were protests in Austin, Texas. It's hours after a DoorDash driver was shot by ICE agents. That driver, born in Venezuela, now in ICE custody. And Austin Mayor Kirk Watson says he's angry.
3: I'm extremely unhappy. A person being shot on the streets of Austin by someone purporting to be law enforcement, particularly when it's ICE.
0: And a police officer was injured in a shooting at a synagogue in Belleville, Ontario, Canada, as Yom Kippur began. No word on a motive. You're listening to ABC News.
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6: 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That's Dow.us. Well, a firefighter and a homeowner, they're recovering from their injuries after a fire broke out at a house in Standish just Sunday. Fire crews arrived at a little after 4 yesterday afternoon, found that house in flames, but were able to contain it in about a half hour. Investigators say the fire likely started in the garage and spread to the house. The cause of that fire is under investigation. Well, traffic is back open on Route 25. That's also known as Ossipee Trail in Gorham today after a Sunday night crash. Ossipee Trail between Dingley Spring and Blake Roads. That was closed down at 7 p.m. Road reopened at 8:30 last night after a likely initial investigation of that crash. No details have been released yet about injuries or how that crash happened. About Desert Woman and her two young grandchildren are dead after their bodies were found in a vehicle submerged in a pond Sunday. 61-year-old Shannon Buchelmetz was last seen at around 8:30 Saturday evening, leaving a family function in Jonesboro with her 5-year-old granddaughter and 3-year-old grandson, both of Bar Harbor. Machias police tracked Buchelmetz's cell phone to Pond Cove in Roque Bluffs, where dive teams found the vehicle underwater with the 3 victims inside. They were taken to the medical examiner in Augusta for autopsies. A donor is planning to file a complaint with the Maine Attorney General over donations made following the 2023 Lewiston mass shootings.
7: Daniel Chapin, founder of the Youth Peace and Justice Foundation, is seeking clarification on how the Lewiston-Auburn Area Response Fund was handled and whether donor concerns can be evaluated under state charitable solicitation laws. The planned complaint follows testimony from Attorney General Aaron Fry, who noted that while state oversight agencies lack jurisdictions over private funds, his office can investigate potential charitable solicitation issues once a formal complaint is filed. Tony Randazzo, News Radio, WGAN.
6: The Portland City Council is voting tonight on whether to ban pedestrians from standing on medians less than 60 inches wide unless they're walking across the streets. Homeless people use the medians to ask drivers for money, and the ACLU of Maine is arguing against that ban, saying the city shouldn't block people from public spaces. If councilors approve the median ban after public comment tonight, it'll go to the city's Sustainability and Transportation Committee for review. Senator Susan Collins made an appearance in Lewiston Sunday morning, attending the 2026 Blue Mass at the Basilica of St. Peter's and Paul. Now, the gathering also celebrated the dedication of law enforcement officers, firefighters, and emergency responders at the local and national levels. Senator says the annual Blue Mass serves as an opportunity to honor the people who put their lives on the line to protect our communities. That from Senator Susan Collins. A Maine commission is hearing from veterans exposed to harmful chemicals while training at a base in Gagetown, New Brunswick in the 1960s, where testing was conducted for weapons like Agent Orange. Jan McComb is a widow of one of the veterans.
8: It took 6 years to get compensation in Canada, and he died before the compensation came through.
6: CBS 13 News reports the commission is requesting a medical help for the affected veterans, as well as compensation and a registry to document those claims. WGAN News Time is 8:06. We're looking at the markets now. The Dow from Friday was down by 95. S&P was higher by 12. NASDAQ was up 104 then. Stock futures this morning currently in the green. Dow is up by 464. S&P higher by 56. NASDAQ is up by 334. Checking sports.
9: Yesterday in their home opener, the New England Patriots defeated the Pittsburgh Steelers 20-3. The Pats defense dominated, sacking future Hall of Famer Aaron Rodgers four times, and he fumbled twice. One of them resulted in a touchdown by Christian Barmore. The Pats are now 1-1 on the young season and will play on the road against the Jacksonville Jaguars next Sunday. The Boston Red Sox are in the postseason for the second straight year, despite losing on the road to the Tampa Bay Rays yesterday 5-1. They backed into the playoffs thanks to a Houston Astro loss. They have a week to go in the regular season and have today off. And the Hearts of Pine play to a 1-1 draw on Saturday against Chattanooga SC. Andy Mounter, News Radio, WGAN.
6: Thank you for the forecast, Joe Lundberg.
10: Intervals of clouds and sun today. The high 68, partly to mostly cloudy tonight, low 48. Tomorrow, partly sunny with a cool breeze, high 63.
6: 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Next high tide of Portland Harbor, 8:03 p.m. Jason Taylor, News Radio, WGAN.
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12: Already the third hour. Here we are, 8:08 WGAN Morning News, Monday morning, almost wrapping things up here. And at this time every week, we get a chance to speak with Editor-in-Chief of the Maine Wire and the Robinson Report, Mr. Steve Robinson, who is with us once more. Steve, how are things on Monday?
13: Oh, fantastic, Matt. Good morning.
12: Pleasure speaking with you as always. Let's talk a little bit about some of the media's recent reporting. They've been on a roll, Steve. They've been absolutely crushing it, covering a number of stories that they definitely didn't get from the Maine Wire at all. And a few of those off the top of my head here are related to the Amazon ballot issue, Secretary of State Bellows, and so on and so forth. I know News Center was working on that one recently. Can you tell me a little bit about... You know, I'm making cheeky fun here of their drafting off the Maine Wire, but can you tell me a little bit about what you've been seeing in the press recently? And then tell me what's really going on here with these stories, because I think, we saw it from the Maine Wire a great deal earlier than we saw it from the mainstream press. So what do we know?
13: Well, I think there's a couple of things going on. First is the realization by the programming directors at the other outlets that the things that the Maine Wire has been reporting on are, in fact, newsworthy, more newsworthy than the local clam festival or a press release from some politician. And so they're doing a disservice to their viewers or listeners or readers, however many of those remain, by not covering them. But you're also seeing that the pressure by incumbent politicians like Shenna Bellows to not cover things specifically because you know, the main wire or, you know, talk radio is covering them, that's weakening. Their ability to control the narrative is weakening. But the Secretary Bellows case with the Amazon ballots remains, for me, one of the biggest news stories in the state. We have a case last year where 250 legitimate Maine absentee ballots turned up in an Amazon Prime package, and Shenna showed up, you know, accusing everyone of committing some conspiracy against her, talking about bad actors, just wild-eyed and crazy, promised an investigation, said she was going to do it. That wasn't true. Said she was going to have the FBI do it. That wasn't true. Then said she was going to have the Attorney General do it. That wasn't true. No one's been interviewed. There's been no investigation that we know of. And Secretary Bellows has just decided to stop talking about it altogether. But in the midst of the legislative investigation into this and Bellows' press conference afterwards, she let slip that there was another lapse in election security that involved the affidavit envelopes that absentee ballots are sent in. And she said that a contractor in Maryland received some of these envelopes. So for me, that's a D.C. area contractor. And she has refused to say who that contractor is, not just in her press conference, but in a legislative hearing. She was asked point blank, who is that contractor? And she just had an attack of memory. It didn't, you know, she was raw that day, I guess, and she couldn't figure out who that was. And then we submitted a Freedom of Access Act request back in February, and she has ignored that Freedom of Access Act request, has not responded to it, has not given us a good faith quote on the time and cost of fulfilling that request, as she's required to under state Maine law. She does not want to tell people who that contractor was, even when she's required to do so by law, even when she's asked by the Veterans and Legal Affairs Committee. So there's a lot going on here. There's some threads that maybe the News Center Maine could pick up and report on in addition to the coming anniversary of the unsolved case of the Amazon Prime ballots.
12: Yeah, you mentioned the one-year anniversary, and I was wondering as you were talking, Steve, you talk about a softening in the mainstream press over a lot of these issues. I'm wondering whether or not that's starting to happen because it's getting so egregious. You know, like in the beginning, they were willing to like cut her a break and like just, yeah, fine, that sounds like a decent excuse or whatever. They kind of like give her the benefit of the doubt. But now it's a year later, there's still no answers. It's becoming more and more obvious that she's just obfuscating and hiding and feeding BS to everyone, right? At some point, even they have to have a breaking point where they're like, all right, I guess we get to ask some questions now, right? Maybe that's what's going on. I don't know. I'm speculating, but
13: I mean, perhaps. I think a lot of them have a very friendly relationship with some of the people in power, and not just Secretary Bellows, and they're practicing access journalism. So they think that the pinnacle of doing their job well is to get an early tip about a press conference that Secretary Bellows is going to have because she's decided to reprint the Maine Constitution or something. Like, that for them is the pinnacle of journalism, is being the mm-hmm. first one to show up at a press conference and do your stand-up on Reprint the Constitution Day. So they don't want to ruin the relationship that they have with government figures, but and then not get the early invite to something like that. Or they want to be the first one who gets the governor's chief of staff texting them about, you know, the supplemental budget or something, you know, something that eventually is going to become, news for everybody. It's not really that big of a scoop, but for them in their TV news brains and their newspaper brains, this is the peak of journalism. I think that is, in some ways, is what we're looking at, is just access journalism. They feel like if they report something that people in power don't want them to report, they're going to be handicapped in their jobs because they'll get, frankly, the treatment that the Maine Wire gets. You know, maybe their questions aren't answered. Maybe they don't get invited to press conferences. Maybe their Freedom of Access Act requests are ignored. But as the Maine Wire has shown, you can still do investigative journalism. In fact, you should assume that the government is going to be non-cooperative. If the government is cooperative with your investigative journalism, then you might be doing something wrong.
12: Yeah, it's a good point. I mean, I think that gets to the heart of who are journalists and what do they really do right now. I mean, they're glorified stenographers at this point, for the most part, especially the newspaper reporters, but the TV people, too, are very, very frequently not really doing much journalism at all. And that access does threaten them when they don't do the basic block and tackling of what a journalist really does. When it's all about access and then you lose access, then suddenly you're just kind of sitting there reprinting what everybody else says. And so that's what they're terrified of. I don't know. It's just kind of sad and pathetic, but I'm not surprised at all.
13: Well, I have no problem whatsoever being the production director for all of the TV news stations. They can continue to steal from the main wire. They don't even have to give us credit. I just would like to see them actually report on something other than, you know, blueberry festivals and string quartets and all the other soft stuff that they bring to their septuagenarian audience.
12: Well, I mean, that does actually get to the heart of what the whole theory of the main wire is, right? Is, you know, whether they do their jobs or not, when you report on impactful stories and when you actually break news and you find things that they're not bothering to find, you end up forcing them to cover it anyway in the future, because it's just, it has a natural inertia to it. Enough people know about it. It's a big enough story. And then suddenly, I guess we have to do a story on it. And then there it is, even in the mainstream press. And that's how it works. For sure.
13: Yeah, and at this point, the main wire is bigger than even some of these TV stations. I mean, we've got more people watching main wire TV from 4 to 5 on our Facebook page than some of these TV stations has, and I think our readership stacks up against any outlet in Maine and probably beats any outlet in Maine. So they're avoiding the investigative news that we uncover at their own peril.
12: Another thing that is, I suppose, you know, anniversaries and whatnot, like, is taking way too long is any kind of accountability on the story related to the Lewiston Shooting Victims Fund and the Maine Community Foundation. There was a little news last week with Aaron Fry in his office saying that they don't have any jurisdiction to look into those donations, trying his best to just kind of sweep it under the rug and move on. I know the victims are not letting that go, and they shouldn't. I know Maine Wire's been all over the story as well, talking about exactly what happened to that money, why the Maine Community Foundation has done what they did, and then, of course, the various politicians who could act but aren't. Tell me a little bit more about this story, and Fry specifically. Tell me more.
13: Well, this is a good one that exemplifies what we were just talking about, Matt, in that the Maine Wire was the first outlet, and I think the only outlet for 6 months to a year, to report on how these donations that were promised to the victims of the Lewiston mass shooting and their surviving family members ended up going to Somali NGOs and other migrant NGOs that did nothing whatsoever related to shooting victims or survivors with that money. We reported on that at the same time that some of the TV journalists were saying, you know, I was there and I covered this and nothing wrong was done with that money. Yeah, okay. But what happened last week was Aaron Fry came in to the government oversight hearing and basically said, I don't have any jurisdiction here. I can't do anything. I can't investigate. And mind you, this is a guy who has filed how many lawsuits against ExxonMobil? He's filed amicus briefs in West Virginia over the right of, you know, parents to administer sex change hormones to their kids. I mean, this is a guy who doesn't really care about his jurisdiction. He's just filing things, for the PR benefits. But for him to come in there and say that he doesn't have any jurisdiction to investigate, the misuse of charitable dollars in the state was something to behold. And then he kind of broke down and said, well, you know, I've only got 3 months left. Basically saying, I'm out of here. I am checked out. Like, I've run the clock out. I've gotten far enough along that I don't have to worry about this. This will be a problem for, you know, Ann Carney or whoever is the next attorney general of the state of Maine. And, one thing he did say, though, was that he had his office not received any complaints from people who donated money to the Maine Community Foundation. And that is something that I think will change pretty immediately. According to information that's coming into the Maine Wire, the Maine Attorney General's office is going to be overwhelmed with complaints from people who don't like that money they gave to shooting victims ended up with Ayman Osman, the alleged gun criminal and former Lewiston City Councilor whose Lewiston Soccer League received $60,000 in Lewiston shooting money.
12: Yeah, nor should they like that fact. Steve Robinson, editor-in-chief of the Maine Wire and the Robinson Report. That's all we sadly have time for this morning. Appreciate it as always, and we will talk to you again next Monday, sir.
13: All right, thanks, Matt.
12: Have a good one. Let's take a quick break. We'll have more in a moment.
14: A quick quiz question for you, Matt. What is the most well-known brand in from Maine nationwide and around the world?
12: Probably L.L. Bean, I would suspect.
14: You would guess that. What's the most well-known donut from the region?
12: Most of the Holy Donut, maybe? I don't know.
14: Dunkin'.
12: Oh, Dunkin'. Oh, you the region. Okay, I was going to say Maine. I thought you were getting Maine in. Okay.
14: Yeah.
12: Yeah, all right. So, Dunkin'. Yeah, is there some sort of a L.L. Bean Dunkin' alliance?
14: There is.
12: Dunkin' and
14: L.L. Bean, they're collaborating for the first time on fall giveaways. We'll have details on that coming up here at the bottom of the hour. Also, President Trump says the triumphal arch he's planning to build will be used as a top-grade military complex. More on that. ABC covers the world at the bottom of the hour. It's 8:20 right now. We're at 52 in Portland with the sun up and your AccuWeather forecast.
10: Intervals of clouds and sun today. The high 68, partly to mostly cloudy tonight, low 48. Tomorrow, partly sunny with a cool breeze, high 63. I'm AccuWeather meteorologist Joe Lundberg on Southern Maine's official weather station, News Radio 98.5 FM and AM 560 WGAN.
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0: All right, it is 8:23 on the WGAN Morning News, and it's Monday morning. Nice to have you with us as always. Appreciate it, and we will have some space now for you and your calls from now until the end of the show. A little brief interlude with our friends from the Financial Exchange at 8:30. We'll get a quick market update then, and then we will do more calls and more space. And it's been an active day on the phones. Why don't you keep that rolling in, 879-9426. And now we spoke with Steve about the press and how they do what they do. And I called them glorified stenographers, and I realize that's an insult. But I've been in the world of politics and policymaking for the better part of now 25 years. And, I mean, I've actually been on the comms side of it, in actually both directions, believe it or not, but more so, obviously, on the talking to them than the, you know, the receiving end. But nonetheless, it's been increasingly apparent over the years how true that is. You want to know an example of how it works? Here's an example of how it works. You see a story printed in the press about something that a politician who's in office, so like a senator or a secretary of state or a governor or something like that, released or did or said or something like that, right? It includes a quote. It includes a characterization. Here's a classic one that comes up pretty frequently in Maine. The governor releases a budget. Budget is, released like in January usually. New governors, sometimes February, but it's in the early part of the year. And when it happens, every journalist in Maine writes about it because it is a big deal. It's the budget. It's the thing that sets everything up for the state government for 2 years. The stories that are written in the Bangor Daily News, the Press Herald, the Sun Journal, the other papers, the news stories done by TV journalists, the radio stuff oftentimes, when you hear or see or read about that budget, what are you hearing and seeing and reading? Are you seeing journalism that's been done by an investigator who is trying to find the real story behind what's really happening? Or are you reading a pretty lazy account that is more or less transcribed from the source releasing the information, including the quotes that were handed to them? And I know the answer to that, not just from common sense, but because actually I am sort of halfway kind of a little bit a journalist, and I'm on all these press lists. I see the press releases that come in from the governor's office when these budgets are released or when the Secretary of State's office releases something or whatever. And those press releases are usually long. They contain, like the last one from Mills, for instance, on the last budgets, had a whole web page on the governor's, website part on the main.gov/governor or whatever it is. Had a whole website there in their press room about facts about the budget. And it bullet points it. It's like, this budget makes record investments in education, and this budget does this, and this budget does this. And I'm doing it with a mocking voice for a reason, because it's literally spin. It's marketing. It's like, this is the argument from the person who's releasing the budget about why the budget is so good and all the good things it does. It contains nothing bad about it. It contains no, we didn't really want to do this, but we kind of had to, and we had to make a compromise on this. None of that. It's just like, we're making all these great investments. And then they include quotes. The governor said, as she released her budget, the following, right? And then you read the stories afterwards, and the stories include those quotes verbatim that they were just handed with no effort or work on their own. And it includes the bullet points that are given to them about what the budget actually is, just rewritten. Just rewritten. They take that, and instead of a bullet point, they make it into a paragraph, and they write it in their own words, and they just recharacterize what they were told because they're lazy. And to read the budget, which incidentally is never actually released when they release the budget, they never actually have the text of anything. They don't have the actual details of anything. They just have the summaries. To read it, though, when it is released, is a lot of work. Takes a lot of effort. It's kind of a big thing. And they have to pore over it, and that takes hours, if not days, to find things that they don't want you to see. And there are, in any government, the local town government has stuff in their budget they don't want you to see. It's just there, and they hope you don't notice. And it takes investigative journalists to find it, reveal it to the public, and then talk about it. Do they do that? No, because that takes work. It's hard. It takes a long time. It's a lot easier to just be a stenographer and repurpose what you're given by them. 879-9426. We'll take a break. Financial Exchange next, and then your calls to close the show. Be right back.
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3: Troy Jackson blames health insurance costs on Washington, D.C. But in New Hampshire, a typical ACA health insurance plan costs about $400 a month. 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That's $300 more a month. 77% higher in Maine. That's not Washington. That's Augusta. And policies put in place while Troy Jackson was Maine's number two elected official. But it gets worse. Before Troy Jackson became Senate president, we paid less for electricity than New Hampshire. Today, we pay a lot more. Under Jackson, Maine's electric rates went up twice as fast as New Hampshire's. And to top it off, New Hampshire has the 49th lowest tax burden in America. Maine has the 5th highest tax burden. It's simple. Troy Jackson supported the policies that make Maine more expensive, and you're paying the price.
4: I'm Susan Collins, candidate for U.S. Senate, and I've approved this message.
3: Paid for by Collins for Senator.
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0: a gallon, according to Gas Buddy. President Trump heads to New York today. He'll address the world this week at the UN General Assembly. Then he'll host China's leader Xi Jinping for a White House summit. They'll almost certainly talk about AI. The Treasury Secretary says the U.S. and China are discussing a way to share warnings about AI issues. This is ABC News.
1: 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Firefighter and a homeowner, they're recovering from their injuries after a fire broke out at a house in Standish Sunday afternoon. Standish Fire Chief Rob Caron says they had some initial hardships but were able to contain that fire.
2: We don't have any hydrants around here, so we had to lay a bunch of LDH down. We had two trucks in the driveway and they knocked down the fire pretty quick.
1: CBS 13 News reports that fire likely began in the garage, spread to the house there in Standish. Three RV trailers are destroyed from a fire that ripped through a campground in Old Orchard Beach over the weekend. Five surrounding apartments were called in to assist Old Orchard Beach fire crews with heavy flames at the scene in the Pinehurst RV resort and campground. Only one of the trailers had people inside at the time. They were able to escape without injuries. Cause of that fire remains under investigation. State police in Houlton are asking for public help to locate two people missing for years in Aroostook County. The county website reports that as of this month, now 16-year-old Stephanie Damron of New Sweden has been missing for 2 years, and now 38-year-old Atten Shaw of Washington for 5 years. An organized search for Damron took place last week, while a $10,000 reward is still being offered by the FBI to solve her disappearance. A federal judge has prohibited the Augusta School Department from enforcing a public comment policy, which was challenged by a resident. The judge determined the district's policy barring gossip, abusive, or vulgar language was unconstitutional for being vague and improperly applied. Nicholas Corn Pop Blanchard sued the Augusta School Board over freedom of speech rights after he was blocked from speaking about the district's gender identity policies. Blanchard was also awarded $17.91 in damages in that case, which is referenced to the year 1791, the ratification of the First Amendment. Dunkin' and L.L. Bean are collaborating for the first time on fall giveaways starting tomorrow. With the first official day of fall, Dunkin' customers can get a cup sleeve fashioned after a classic L.L. Bean bird's eye sweater in Dunkin' pink and orange. It's free with the purchase of any hot or iced coffee at all Dunkin' locations in Maine and across the country. Next week, the company will recognize National Coffee Day with an L.L. Bean sweater in Dunkin' pink and orange. WGAN News Time now is 8:34. Markets from Friday. Dow was down Friday by 95. S&P higher by 12. NASDAQ was up 104. Stock futures this morning. Currently, the Dow is in the green, up by 440. So is the NASDAQ, up by 345. And S&P is up by 55 right now. Checking sports.
3: Yesterday in their home opener, the New England Patriots defeated the Pittsburgh Steelers 20-3. The Pats defense dominated, sacking future Hall of Famer Aaron Rodgers four times, and he fumbled twice. One of them resulted in a touchdown by Christian Barmore. Pats are now 1-1 on the young season and will play on the road against the Jacksonville Jaguars next Sunday. The Boston Red Sox are in the postseason for the second straight year, despite losing on the road to the Tampa Bay Rays yesterday 5-1. They backed into the playoffs thanks to a Houston Astro loss. They have a week to go in the regular season and have today off. And the Hearts of Pine play to a 1-1 draw on Saturday against Chattanooga SC. Andy Mounter, News Radio WGAN.
1: Back here with the forecast, Joe Lundberg.
4: Intervals of clouds and sun today. The high 68, partly to mostly cloudy tonight, low 48. Tomorrow, partly sunny with a cool breeze, high 63.
1: 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Next high tide of Portland Harbor is coming up at 8:03 tonight. 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

0: All right, we're back again. It is 8:36 on the WGAN Morning News, and we are very pleased to welcome onto the program once again Mr. Mike Armstrong, who we spoke with on Friday. Now it's Monday. We talk with him on Monday, too, and he's back. Mike, how are you?
1: Good morning, Matt. Doing well.
0: Good to be talking to you, as always. I know a little bit last week we spoke about what we're seeing in prices, fuel, etc., and we're now starting to kind of hone in specifically on like diesel and home heating oil.

0: oil and things like that. I know the president is expressing some concern about that, which is, I think, an interesting admission. But it is absolutely becoming a problem. So tell me a little bit more about where we are in it. What's ultimately causing it? Because I've read things that suggest that it's not really just about Hormuz and the Iran situation, but there's also some domestic issues that are kind of causing it as well. And what is it ultimately going to be as we continue down the calendar and get towards the cold weather months? Is it going to keep going in this direction? And is that really bad news? Tell me more.
1: So where we are, $6.51 a gallon on the national average for diesel. That's up close to a dollar just over the last 30 days. So that sets the stage. This is the highest price ever seen for diesel. And just the economics of diesel are pretty different from the economics of regular gasoline. You know, these things get priced on the margin, right? It's the last, you know, the last few gallons that go into somebody's tank that really end up driving that price higher or lower. I'm exaggerating a little bit, but that's, you know, you have your base load and then you have, you know, the demand that's on the edge that drives the price ultimately. And unlike with gasoline, you know, I was speaking with an executive from Gulf Oil a few weeks ago now, and he pointed out that, you know, this summer driving season ended up being a fair bit weaker than everybody was anticipating. It looked like people kind of canceled some of those far road trip plans and really did not consume as much gasoline at gas stations as usual. And you can see consumers adapting to higher prices when it comes to regular unleaded gasoline. There is no real flexibility when it comes to diesel. It's just, there's almost no one who says, hey, we're just going to not drive that truck this week because diesel is too expensive. No, they just charge a higher price and fill that tank because they have to, or that train or that combine. You know, these are the types of vehicles that are using it. And you know, and same goes for home heating oil, which is basically the same compound. What am I going to do? Switch out my oil heating system for thousands of dollars, or am I just going to suck it up and pay the price and try and keep the thermostat a little bit lower? So demand just doesn't really dissipate in spite of high prices. And on the supply side, you're right, not only do we have the Middle East situations, but, you know, also Ukrainian strikes on Russian infrastructure for all sorts of refining capacity are on the margins, lowering the supply of available diesel on the global market. And so, you know, domestic refineries are cranking out as much as they can, but there's, you know, only so much you can do. And it's not as though building a new refinery is an easy task to facilitate.
0: Speaking with Mike Armstrong from the Financial Exchange, giving us a quick market update here on Monday morning. You know, the fuel costs are obviously affecting more than just voter attitudes and consumers. They're also impacting American companies, as are things like tariffs, interest rates, the Federal Reserve just raising, obviously. There's a lot of things that are kind of like hammering at the same time. Yet there has been resilience in, I think, the American economy in a lot of ways. How is that all shaking out right now?
1: So, you know, one, I would acknowledge, like you said, the president seems concerned about diesel prices. And I think in part because I don't think we're actually seeing the effects in inflation numbers or at the grocery store yet of these higher diesel prices. And so that could be coming in the next few months here as those suppliers start paying much bigger fuel surcharges. So there is that general piece of concern. I think what you spoke about resilience, and resilience to me right now is coming from one area, which is AI. There was some data put out, I think it was by the New York Federal Reserve, but don't quote me on that. The amount of spending right now going into AI data centers, and they have a category that's, you know, computer equipment and all of those things that it encompasses, is now exceeding residential investment for the first time ever. And just a few years ago, like, spending on this category was something like 20% of spending on residential investment, right? Think about home building, home improvement, rehabbing, home furnishings. The demand for these data centers is just not really all that subject to higher interest rates, higher diesel prices. The attitude seems to be build it no matter the price, because the customers are going to pay you know, a really high price ultimately. And so if we point to the resilience, I think it's coming from that. I think that's really where you can look at and say, yeah, consumers not optimistic about high diesel prices, high gasoline prices, high interest rates, but Facebook, Google, Microsoft, and Amazon don't care, and they're going to keep on building for the time being.
0: Well, sadly, we're out of time. I have some other questions to ask you, but I'll have to save it for Friday, especially on the tech side of things. So we'll get to that then. Appreciate it as always, Mike, and we will talk to you again very soon.
1: Thank you, Matt.
0: Have a good one.
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0: All right, we are back. It's 8:42 WGAN Morning News, and from now until the end of the show, we've got some space to have you weigh in. We've covered a lot of ground today. Began with some of the Senate projections across the country. We talked a little bit about Elliot Cutler going back to jail for 70 or so more days. We have talked about Trump and the press briefing stuff, the lawsuits there. We talked to the main wire, Steve Robinson, etc. It's been a full boat today. You can talk about any of those subjects or anything else on your mind this morning. I would be happy to do that. 879-9426. One I have not spoken about, one I have not talked about, is this arch thing. President Donald Trump on Sunday said that his proposed 250-foot triumphal arch will now be a top-grade military complex that will house drones, snipers, and ammunition, in a social media post that raised new questions about the controversial project. Trump wrote on Truth Social that he has agreed to convert the arch at the strong request of the U.S. military and for national security purposes. The military complex Triumphal Arch near Arlington National Cemetery will house, store, and have the rapid ability to use large numbers of drones plus snipers on both the roof and plaza areas, and additionally have and hold large quantities of sniper ammunition in storage. There will be no facility like this anywhere in the world. Trump and his deputies had previously maintained that the arch would be a new tourist attraction and that the administration had released detailed plans of its internal design and outside observation deck. The administration had not previously broached the idea of converting the arch to a military complex, even as the project has undergone months of federally required reviews. The Trump administration plans to begin construction on the arch as soon as in November, amid resistance from military veterans, advocacy groups, and historic preservationists who say that the towering structure will overshadow the nearby cemetery and is too large for the site. A federal judge is weighing in on whether or not to halt the project. Five guesses, by the way, about whether or not that's going to happen. I mean, seriously, at this point. On Sunday, some critics asked whether the arch would now undergo further required reviews to accommodate the new vision. Presumably, quote, this would result in security hardening inclusive of the fencing, guard posts, and other additional features above and beyond what has been approved. Chris Birnbaum, the CEO of the Cultural Landscape Foundation, wrote in an email to the Commission on Fine Arts, which approved the arch back in May. The email was shared with the Washington Post. Critics also questioned the practicality of building a military complex at the center of a widely used traffic circle not far away from Reagan National Airport. That's not that really fair to say. I mean, it's, you know, at a spot where if you take a right and head up the parkway a little bit, then yeah, you get to Reagan, but that's a little down the road, guys. That's a little bit of a stretch. I do, though, think that I don't have the slightest bloody idea what this is about. I mean, you know what my suspicion was when I first read the story? Was he was worried that it was going to get bounced. Somehow along the way, a federal judge was going to show up, as usual, and say, no, you can't do that. You know, same problems they've been having with the whole East Wing of the White House thing. And that if he designated it a military installation of some kind, that it would afford additional legal avenues for him to just build the damn thing. Possibly. I mean, that's literally just me speculating. This is just me speculating. I don't know if that's true or not. I'm just guessing. Maybe it is just because he wants a military installation. I don't know why. I don't know what the purpose of it is, what possible use it can have. And I actually do share the concerns that it's right next to Arlington National Cemetery. And I don't really have any desire, and I don't think you should either, to turn that area into a buzzing hub of

0: militarism in general. You know, like active militarism, right? I mean, like if it's a, it's one thing if the arch was just the arch. I actually don't think that that bugs me in the least bit as an approach to Arlington National Cemetery. Approaching Arlington National Cemetery is sort of beautiful now because of its understatedness. You drive over that bridge and you kind of see where you're going, and you're I think you're struck. I mean, it's an affecting thing. If you've never been, you should go. The number of people that are inside who sacrifice themselves for the country is a remarkable thing, and it's incredibly understated. The, you know, the crosses, you know, the gravestones, etc., that are in there, just, and then how muted the whole thing is I think a way of describing the unity of military service and what the sacrifice was there for. I mean, it's kind of a beautiful thing, right? So I don't really want to overshadow it in any way, but like the arch going into it, I think could very well be a pretty significant sign or signal about how important the area is. And, you know, as a gateway and an entrance and whatever, I think it's fine. Like, it never bugged me that they were putting up this archway. And, you know, I think he's pointed out, and he's correct about this, that there have been proposals for this kind of thing already. I mean, what Trump wants is Trump wants his stamp on Washington, D.C. So I don't think he particularly cares what it is or where it is. And this is just one of those things. So it is a little narcissistic, just like the whole Kennedy Center naming thing is. But again, I don't really care. I think it's a fine enough project. But as a military installation that has like drones and stuff in it, I gotta admit, he's kind of lost me on this. It's kind of, I mean, like, I don't get it. Snipers and drones in front of Arlington National Cemetery in an area that's not at all next to the White House. Or even, Congress, Capitol Hill is further away. It's like even further down that stretch. So what are you protecting? Like, what are the snipers for? Who are they shooting? What is going on that you have drones and snipers in this area? Like, it doesn't make any sense to me as someone who used to live there. Just throwing that out there. 879-9426. If you want to join the program again, this topic, any topic on your mind for the last segment is open. So go ahead and give us a call.
1: I was thinking over the weekend about the exact word you used, Trump leaving a stamp on the White House and over Washington.
0: Well, in Washington.
1: Yeah.
0: Yeah. I think that's general. Behind the East Wing. I think that's behind the Arch. I think it's behind the Kennedy Center thing. It's he wants to have, I mean, he's a real estate guy. He's a real estate guy.
1: Trump Tower.
0: Trump Tower, right? It's like leave your mark on the sky or on the landscape or whatever. Like, I think that's something that's very appealing to him, which fine, but like, can we just do it in a reasonable way?
1: Well, he's obviously trying really hard to do that. Meanwhile, what we got going on for you here this morning, talking about national and international, the rebel group Houthis is now claiming that virtually all of Yemen's land along its west coast, which borders a crucial shipping strait, is in their control. That's the group, the Houthis, which is aligned with Iran here. More on that coming up from ABC. Locally here, a mother suing dozens of corrections officers and jail staff over the death of her 25-year-old son at the Androscoggin County Jail. We'll have more locally here on that. I will hear after the top of the hour. 850 right now. We've got 54 in Portland. 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
2: Intervals of clouds and sun today. The high 68. Partly to mostly cloudy tonight, low 48. Tomorrow, partly sunny with a cool breeze, high 63. I'm AccuWeather meteorologist Joe Lundberg on Southern Maine's official weather station, News Radio 98.5 FM and AM 560 WGAN.
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1: Hi, this is Chuck and Mike from the Armstrong Advisory Group, and we have a guide available this month titled The 5 Hidden Costs of Saving Too Much for Retirement. Mike, one of these costs, in my opinion, isn't actually a financial one, but more an emotional one, in that if you want to stop working, but you haven't yet realized that you're able to, you might miss out on years of retirement that you otherwise could have had.
2: Yeah, Chuck, I'll make the argument that with enough planning, there's no such thing as saving too much for retirement from a financial perspective.
1: Sure.
2: Right? If you do it the right way, there's always ways to work around the potential tax problems that exist that we cover in this guide. But how often do you meet folks who are just unhappy in their work, or want more time with a sick spouse, or want to spend more time with their family, and they feel handcuffed to the desk because of the work that they do and the income that they bring in? And so I'm with you on that perspective, Chuck. One of the biggest benefits that I think people can see from financial planning and retirement planning is either learning that they could retire a few years earlier, or being confident enough to go into work and know that, hey, I only need to stick through this for this many more years in order to make my financial scenario work. That's a huge benefit.
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All right, we're back again. 8:53 WGAN Morning News. So, a couple other things I'm going to catch up on that I haven't touched on yet this morning. Many of those who know Kamala Harris best think that she ultimately will not be running for the White House in 2028. Because we're already talking about 2028 and 2026 is not even over yet. What the former vice president decides to do is one of the biggest X factors in the next presidential election. Early polls suggest that Harris is the front runner to be the Democratic nominee. And if she opted out, it would be a scramble to the primary. Over the past year, a surprisingly large number of former aides, surrogates, and donors to Harris have told Axios that they believe that she will not launch another campaign. They argue that the moves that she's making, hitting the trail for midterm candidates, going on the podcast circuit, writing a book, might make her look like a contender in waiting, but actually amount to her simply trying to maintain her influence. That's all she's doing. Harris has said publicly and privately that she has not made up her mind yet, and some of her former aides concede that they could be wrong, or they could just be wish casting because they don't want her to run again. Don't do it. Don't do it, Kamala. And that's, by the way, good advice. That is good advice. If you're one of those people close to Kamala right now, maybe that's the advice you should be giving her, because let's go.

0: back through history here briefly, and in 2020 when she ran, it was a humiliating failure. She basically punked out like Tim Pawlenty did back in 2012. Do you guys remember that? Like, Pawlenty was the, he was like the big alternative to Romney. He's like the Midwestern governor, the guy who could be it, and he dropped out before anybody voted. The polling just didn't show up. Like, it was just an embarrassment, right? That was kind of Kamala Harris in 2020, just totally Pawlenty'd out. And then in 2024, obviously, she wasn't even considered as anything because Biden was running again. And frankly, when he decided to drop out, there was a lot of talk about a primary to be held or some sort of convention or something that would have given options to them, because just doing Kamala was both lazy and maybe not in their best interests. And then they found that out on election day when she totally flamed out. Lost the, I will say again, popular vote and the Electoral College to Donald Trump. Anyway, let's go to the phones, do one or two calls before I get out of here. Paul from South Portland. Paul, go ahead.
1: Hey, I didn't think this was going to be relevant, but over the weekend I was reading some C.S. Lewis.
0: Oh, God. And I didn't bring that up today, and I apologize. I should have, yeah.
1: No. You did. He was, the section that caught me by surprise was his rant about how to be smart, we are encouraged to read the newspaper, and children are encouraged to look to the news reporters to be smart. And yet he doesn't understand why we do this, because anything you read when you're in your teens, you're going to have to unlearn as having been a lie, not true, not important the way that it was read by the time you're 20. And I thought about this from acid rain to global warming to, you know, we're all supposed to, the shores are all supposed to be flooded by now, the ozone layer, all these things that the newspapers got everyone riled up about, and they all turned out to be false.
0: Yeah.
1: Or not nearly as important as they were, and how newspapers sell us gossip and made up stuff, and they do not do the work that they pretend to be doing to make us really smart.
0: And I must say also the stupid and superficial things too. I mean, it's hand in glove with the whole laziness argument I was making earlier about how they're just glorified stenographers because they reprint what they get. I mean, that goes into the level of depth that they cover too. Like, the stories that they really should be investigating and finding out more about and working on for months and so on and so forth, they really just do surface level stuff, and they're told things by quote unquote experts that they just reprint and don't do any sort of skeptical reading of anything. It's sad. It's pathetic.
1: And to be smart, we're told we're supposed to believe these people. And if you have any sense in the world and you remember, you learn they have a track history of lying to you, deceiving you, and just teaching you, telling you gossip that's not relevant.
0: Mm-hmm. And falling for stupid things themselves. Paul, great call. I totally agree. By the way, the C.S. Lewis thing, they're making a new Lion, Witch in the Wardrobe, and they just cast, was it Meryl Streep, I think it was? I think it was Meryl Streep as Aslan the lion, the actual Jesus figure, and absolutely a male lion. I mean, ugh. I'll see you tomorrow.
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3: From ABC News, I'm Brian Clark. There will be no coverage of President Trump today from the rotating television pool of networks that cover his movements. It's after the president banned CNN, MS Now, and Politico from accessing the White House, citing their negative coverage. Those three entities have now taken legal action, says ABC's Mary Bruce.
4: Those three organizations now suing, saying in a statement left unchallenged, this threatens press freedom and the public's right to independent journalism, free from government interference.
3: President today travels to New York ahead of his address to the United Nations General Assembly Tuesday. The Middle East looms over the meeting. It's after the New York Times reported Saudi Arabia's leader asked President Trump to order U.S. strikes on Houthi rebels in Yemen.
5: According to the Times, Trump told his advisors to prepare for military action against the group, but then the president reportedly reversed course. Citing a senior administration official, the report says most of Trump's closest advisors were skeptical about potential strikes, given the strains facing the U.S. military in the war in Iran.
3: That's ABC's Martha Raddatz. And high fuel costs, the national average at $4.43 a gallon, according to Gas Buddy, could have a big impact on the midterm elections. Today's Yom Kippur, the holiest day of the year in the Jewish faith, but in Ontario, a police officer was injured in a synagogue shooting, says ABC's Matt Rivers.
6: It happened in the city of Belleville, about 110 miles northeast of Toronto, when police say a police officer on patrol, quote, encountered someone outside of the Sons of Jacob synagogue. Now, details are still scarce at this point, but during that exchange, both the police officer and the suspect were shot, both injured and taken to nearby hospitals. No one, thankfully, inside that synagogue.
3: A DoorDash driver in Austin, Texas, was shot and wounded by ICE agents Sunday. That person now in federal custody. Local officials want an independent probe. You're listening to ABC News.
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9: 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Well, a mother is suing dozens of corrections officers and jail staff over the death of her 25-year-old son at the Androscoggin County Jail. Trevor Saunders died in custody in November of 2023 while serving time for OUI and driving after his license was revoked. Now, the mother claims Saunders had suffered a stroke in the past and that the jail did not provide him with braces he needed to care for pressure ulcers. Lawsuit says Saunders wasn't given the urgent care he needed before he died of pneumonia. A firefighter and a homeowner are recovering from their injuries after a fire broke out at a house in Standish Sunday. Fire crews arrived a little after 4 p.m. That's yesterday, to find the house in flames, but were able to contain that fire in about a half hour. Investigators say the fire likely started in the garage, spread to the house. One firefighter and the homeowner were injured. Their condition's not clear. The cause of that fire is under investigation. Traffic back open on Route 25, also known as Osaby Trail in Gorham today after a Sunday night crash. Osaby Trail near Dingley Spring and Blake Roads closed around 7 p.m. last night. That's according to the Cumberland County Regional Communications Center. Road reopened at 8:30 last night after a likely initial investigation of that crash. No details have been released yet about injuries or how that crash happened. Bangor was transformed into Derry, Maine over the weekend to celebrate author Stephen King's 79th birthday. The weekend-long celebration wrapped up with Stephen King's 79th birthday carnival. That's an old-time carnival featuring many themed activities based directly on his many novels. The event also included a pet cemetery-themed pet parade. The event organizers say that the birthday celebration helps to honor the King of Horror and his many contributions to Bangor. Organizers say that they hope to make next year's celebration even better for Stephen King's 80th birthday. A group of Maine veterans is back home after a memorable weekend visiting memorials in Washington, D.C. Veteran Michael Gibney says seeing the monuments through the eyes of a tour guide proved to be an eye-opening experience.
10: A friend of mine kept trying to tell me that I should go for honor flight, and I told him I've seen the monuments. He said, not through our eyes. Now I know exactly what he meant.
9: CBS 13 News reports this past weekend's flight to Washington was the third on her flight main trip of the year that took off from the Portland jetport. AccuWeather the forecast now and Joe Lundberg.
11: Intervals of clouds and sun today, the high 68, partly to mostly cloudy tonight, low 48. Tomorrow partly sunny with a cool breeze, high 63.
9: 54 in Portland, 9:06 the time. Next high tide of Portland Harbor, 8:03 tonight. 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
0: This morning I'll begin with this. Nate Silver's latest Senate polling averages of the major swing states around the country that will be deciding the future of the United States Senate. I don't really particularly care too much about Nate Silver and his projections all that much, because while he is right most of the time, he's wrong frequently, so who cares really? But it is important in the overall trend line, I will say. We've been talking about that for a while, which is that the nature of this year is still up for grabs here a little bit. If you were to go back 3 or 4 months, I think you would have said that it'll be a nominally decent, halfway good kind of Democratic year. Because it always is, right? Any sort of midterm election, always not great for the incumbent party. So that's pretty much something you could take to the bank. There are rare exceptions, but they are very rare. So it's not going to be a good year for the Republicans. So be it. But back then, it was only marginally bad, right? It looked very unlikely that the Democrats could retake the U.S. Senate. The House was sort of up for grabs. You had the redistricting game that was taking place. You know, they were likely to retake it, but it was probably going to be narrow, et cetera, et cetera, et cetera. Well, today, is that still true? And it's looking increasingly by the polling, which you should be careful about, but the polling, that it might actually be a bigger Democratic year than that. And I always do give you caveats about polling, but you know what else I say about polling every time I talk about it? Is the individual numbers and the results are less things that you should pay less attention to. You should care about less. You should take less stock in. But one thing you should watch are trends. Like, if we said that the races looked like this yesterday, do they look different today? And if so, in what direction? Because that's telling you, that's information. Like, that's telling you something. It's drifting in a direction. And when they all drift in a direction, that should also tell you something as well. And what we're seeing now is in North Carolina, Cooper has an 8.9% lead. In Georgia, Ossoff has a 9.1% lead. New Hampshire is Pappas plus 5. Ohio is Brown plus 4. Maine, they have Jackson plus 4, which you shouldn't believe, but, you know, whatever. Minnesota, Flanagan plus 2.8. Michigan, El Said, narrow, but he's up by 2.8. Tellerico, 2.7. Peltola in Alaska, which is one that not a lot of people are paying attention to, but probably should, because it's extremely close.
12: Yes.
0: Up by 1.7. And then in Iowa, probably the closest of all of them, Turek is up by 0.8%. Now,
12: are there still two Dan Sullivans on the ballot?
0: There are indeed.
12: In Alaska, yeah.
0: There are indeed.
12: The new shenanigans. Dan Sullivan, yeah.
0: Shenanigans, I say. We can get into that as a story if you want. That is a wild story. But yeah, no, he's been declared able to be on there.
12: It's like, it's kind of hard to believe it's not shenanigans, as you say, Matt.
0: No, it's definitely shenanigans.
12: It's something.
0: Dan Sullivan, too, says it's not shenanigans.
12: Yeah.
0: He says, I'm just a guy.
12: Yeah,
0: just running
12: right,
0: for Senate. Yeah. And absolutely no one believes him.
12: Yeah.
0: Absolutely nobody believes him.
12: Dan Sullivan, the incumbent. Right?
0: Yes. Dan Sullivan won.
12: I think he's pretty well known.
0: Oh, yeah, no, he is.
12: Yeah, so,
0: he is. No, he is. But I think that, and please,
12: same spelling, though,
0: don't
12: so.
0: Quote me on this.
12: Yeah.
0: Don't quote me on this. But I think that the ruling that said that Dan Sullivan 2 could be on the ballot with Dan Sullivan 1 did also say that they need to be, like, marked in some way, like maybe like Dan Sullivan incumbent or or his middle initial or something like that.
12: I didn't read that far, but I think there's something that would tell you that would be the case. Yeah.
0: Something that would tell you which one was which.
12: Right.
0: Which,
12: right.
0: You know, you got to say, if you're a court or if you're the Secretary of State or something like that, like, be fair to the voters here, guys. Mm-hmm. Like, I mean, like, if they're going to play the shenanigans game, that's fine. But, like, you got to have some way of telling which one is which, so you're not accidentally voting for the wrong one. If you want to vote for Dan Sullivan 2, you don't want to accidentally vote for Dan Sullivan 1 and vice versa, right? You'd have to have something that says which one is which. So I don't know.
12: Well, I like Dan Sullivan 2. He's just a guy.
0: He's just a guy. Oh, by the way, speaking of random duplicates, the second season of Dark Matter is out on Apple TV. I don't know if you guys have Apple TV or not.
12: I do.
0: You should watch it. I mean, I don't know if you like that kind of thing, but...
12: it's called what again?
0: Dark Matter.
12: Dark
0: Matter. It's got Joel Edgerton is in it. Jennifer right. Connelly's in it. And it's one of my favorite books, actually. Blake Crouch wrote it in 2016. It's definitely a sci-fi show.
12: How many episodes in the first season?
0: Nine.
12: Short. I can go ahead and watch it all and
0: You totally can.
12: Okay, one totally sitting. Okay.
0: Anyway, I love the book. I've read it like three times, actually, because I really enjoy it. I actually like Blake Crouch as an author in general. But anyway, they adapted it for TV, and I will save you the very long explanation of the show. But I will just say this. The whole thing is based on, God, how can I even explain it? How about quantum mechanics and superposition and the notion that there are multiple universes out there and that we could potentially access them if we do a few things. And the whole show basically is that a guy invents a way to do it in an alternative universe. Wow. And now all these alternative universes are kind of like crashing together. And so the main character, Joel Edgerton, there is, in the end of season one, there is a scene where there's, I think, like 40 or 50. His character's name is Jason. So there's like 50 Jasons. Just wow. like... there like and they're all like trying to deal with each other and they're all the same guy, so it's all
12: from,
0: weird.
12: From different realities,
0: and it's and it's total and absolute chaos. But season two is
12: that
0: a lot more
12: great.
0: It's fantastic. I love it. It's fantastic. But season two is actually more restrained. We don't have 50 Jasons running around, but we do have to start referring to people as Jason 1, Jason 2, Jason.
12: Okay.
0: I think there's a Jason 13 in there somewhere.
12: Okay.
0: And then there's other characters that are also bouncing around too. So there's multiple people who have multiple people to keep track of. And I'm not going to lie to you, it's a little confusing, but it's confusing in the most chaotic and fun way possible. So I'm enjoying watching season two. I think I'm four deep in it.
12: Wow. Okay.
0: So, I just had that thought as I was thinking of Dan Sullivan 1 and Dan Sullivan 2.
12: I've got Apple TV. I'm going to join you in watching
0: this
12: show.
0: No, it's really good. You should, and read the book, too. It's a fairly quick read.
12: Okay.
0: It's fun. It's sci-fi. But Blake Crouch is a good little author. And he also has another one that I liked a lot that they have not adapted yet, but I think they probably will, called Recursion, which is... I like that story, too, because the main character in that one was, you know, as most of his are a scientist. And she invents a machine that is intended to try to help her mother save her memories because she's suffering from Alzheimer's. And it ends up accidentally doing something else to her memory and unlocking another chaotic quasi-multiverse type of universe. It's really fun. Really fun. I enjoy
12: it. It sounds fun. It sounds great.
0: It's a lot of fun. By the way, but none of that is true in Alaska. There is not an actual second Dan Sullivan out there. So have you ever heard of Schrodinger's cat? Because that's kind of like the whole notion behind it. The show and the book. That's what I'm telling you. Schrodinger's cat. So do you know superposition and quantum theory? Anything about that? So essentially, here's what it is. If you have time on your break, Jason or Danny, if you're interested, whatever, go look up the double slit experiment. This is a classic quantum mechanics. It's something that'll mess with your head, right? To give you the very short version, you have a photon generating cannon. It just shoots out a photon, right, of light.
12: Oh,
0: and it'll do it on an interval, like every second or so, or even maybe a little faster than that. But you have two slits in a wall of metal, something that will block stuff, and they have these two slits, right? If those were marbles. And you shot them through with this cannon through those two slits, repeatedly over and over again over the course of like an hour or something like that. On the wall behind it, you would see two slits because they would go through the two open spots and they would be blocked everywhere else. And on the back end, you wouldn't. Now, if that kind of thing is done with water, it actually will create an interference pattern that gives you almost a wave, right? And I know this is a little bit heady here, but if you were to send that photon through and not observe it, then the what you would see on the wall behind is not actually two slits, but the wave form. And that's because ultimately in quantum mechanics, the photon is in superposition. It's basically all the places it could be. To bring it down to a very, very quick explanation.
12: We are talking about this. Why?
0: Because this is the premise of the show.
12: I'm going to be watching?
0: Superposition in quantum mechanics basically says, like, until there's an observation that would show you one reality or another, all of them are there at the same time. And it's only your observation that matters. And they showed it with this experiment because once you observe...

0: observe the photons going through, the interference pattern goes away and it actually does become two slits.
1: The show's name again?
0: Dark Matter.
1: There you go.
0: And then that's how he builds his box, which brings you to these multiple universes. It's a good show. I recommend. Highly recommend.
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2: Now, your AccuWeather forecast.
9: Intervals of clouds and sun today. Our afternoon high 68, partly to mostly cloudy tonight, low 48. Partly sunny tomorrow, a cool breeze, high 63. For Wednesday, mostly sunny, the high again 63. Thursday, sunshine will fade, be an increasing clouds, high 65. Friday, rather cloudy and breezy, a chance for some rain in the afternoon at night. Friday's high 65. I'm AccuWeather meteorologist Joe Lundberg on Southern Maine's official weather station, News Radio 98.5 FM and AM 560 WGAN.
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0: Keeping up with an old friend, convicted sex offender and former gubernatorial candidate Elliot Cutler is headed back to jail for repeatedly violating his probation. Cutler served less than a year in jail for his 2023 conviction of possession of thousands of sexually explicit images and videos involving children. But since last fall, he's been accused multiple times of violating the terms of his probation. Those alleged violations include using unsupervised electronic devices, visiting sexually explicit websites, and possession of legal, but pornographic DVDs. On Friday, Superior Court Justice Patrick Larson sentenced the 80-year-old Cutler to an additional 6 months in jail. That translates to roughly 70 more days behind bars after accounting for the time that he's already served while his probation violation cases were pending in court. Cutler's attorney, Walt McKee, said that Cutler will serve his additional jail time, move forward, and put this challenging year behind. It's a very challenging year. Tough to be Elliot. We're all very sorry to hear about your difficult year, Elliot. Thoughts and prayers. Cutler was allowed to remain free until October 15th. He will serve out his sentence in a county jail. The former lawyer ran for governor twice as an independent. He narrowly lost to Republican Governor Paul LePage in 2010, and then he finished third behind LePage and Mike Michoud 4 years later. As we all remember, he was arrested in 2022 after state police searched his home in Brooklyn while following up on a tip reported to the National Center for Missing and Exploited Children, which works with internet service providers to detect trafficked and sexually explicit materials involving children. Police subsequently said that they found thousands

0: thousands of images and videos on Cutler's devices. And, you know, I've covered this on the show before, but I went through when it happened and repeatedly afterwards, usually after he would violate his probation, the much more detailed story of what was on there. Now, I always tried to keep it somewhat undescriptive, because to truly tell you what those images and videos were, the volume of them, what was shown in them, etc., certainly would not really be all that appropriate for over-the-air radio, for one, and it would be a little too dark and a little too depressing to repeat repeatedly. And, you know, I don't even like knowing it in the first place, honestly. The only reason that I have that level of knowledge of it is because when this all broke, I ended up getting, like, the police reports and a lot of the stuff that had all those descriptions inside of it. It was really, truly, repellent is not even the right word. It's, I mean, when you see it described in the media as, well, he had some videos and some pictures, right? You know that's terrible, right? You know that's terrible. But there's a certain distance from the terribleness that a sentence in a story on Maine Public gives you. Police subsequently said they found thousands of images and videos on Cutler's devices. Yep, they did. And when you get into the, we'll just go to the file names. You get into the file names of what was in there and what those file names describe the images and the videos being, the ages of the people involved, what they were doing, etc. It's horrific beyond words. And this guy should be spending 6 decades in jail, not 6 months. Oh, he's got time served. So he'll be in there for 70 days. Ooh, tough to be you. Tough to be you. Everyone feels sorry for you. And look, I realize everyone's entitled in our system to a defense. Right? Walt McKee being his defense attorney, right? That's part of our system. Even the scumbags, even the criminals, even the guilty get to go to court and either claim their innocence or be represented by an attorney who will make their case for them and whatnot. But I got to tell you, I have repeatedly failed to understand how some lawyers can live with themselves with the people that they are representing. I'm not 100% sure how you can do that. If I'm Walt McKee and this is my client, I got to tell you, maybe I would have, I don't know, I probably would never have taken him in the first place, I assume. But even if I did, I think after he's repeatedly violating his probation, it would have been so humiliating for me to stand up in public and say, I am representing this guy. And, you know, he's had a hard year, you know, saying stuff like that. It would be hard for me to do that. It really would. And so I don't think I could do it. I would probably quit. And I would say, you know what? You are entitled to a defense. It's just not going to be me. It's going to be somebody else. 879-9426, if you want to join the program. Let's go to the phones. Let's go to Jake in Portland first. Jake, go ahead.
1: Hey, Matt. Well said. Absolutely well said.
0: Thank you.
1: Put him in Gen Pop. Let them teach him what he should have had done the first time.
0: Exactly.
1: Put him in Gen Pop. There's no reason for this person to walk the planet with the rest of us. As I sit here with my 13-year-old and tell her exactly why some people are bad and they're sheep and they're going to make you feel secure and do things like this to you. Look, this is just mind-blowing. Somebody in power would do this. Like, wow. How?
0: Yeah, and well, it's even
1: defending him.
0: Yeah, Jake, and it gets even more disturbing when you know, I mean, all the stories about him and his violations of probation and all that along the way, we've, you know, learned from him as he's been begging and groveling to the cops after he got picked up at the hotel and stuff like that. He's like, I've had this problem since I was like 15 or something like that. Like, so this guy's, you know, like basically 80 years old now. So
1: repeat offender. And you know, there's
0: six plus decades of this. Yeah. Oh, yeah. No question.
1: And we're just going to stop on the rest for 70 days. But if you go back to when I was in high school in 2004 when I graduated, let's put it this way. There are people in jail for 10-year sentences for marijuana.
0: Exactly.
1: But now it's, you know, oh, 70, he's 80 years old. We're going to give him 70 days. He'll come out better. Well, clearly it didn't work the first time.
0: Yeah.
1: Like,
0: and it's never going to work.
1: Bring him down to Florida. Let DeSantis try him.
0: Yeah, no kidding. I mean, if you have a different state, there's going to definitely be a different standard for this crime. I can guarantee that. Jake, good call. Appreciate it. Thanks.
1: You too. Thanks
0: for dialing in. Yeah, no, it's true. And you know, that is part of, I want to be very careful about how I'm criticizing all this, right? Like, I'm not really suggesting here that the judge did anything wrong or that his ruling was quote unquote inappropriate or anything like that. Like, I have a suspicion that this is about the best he could do based on Maine law. Remember, I mean, you're a judge, right? But you have to obey Maine law and the prescriptions for what these crimes and these violations actually will allow you to do to someone like Elliot Cutler. And I think that's part of this story here. And it's one of the reasons why I have repeatedly talked about how bewildering it is to me that lawmakers in Augusta are just sitting there twiddling their thumbs about this. We have one person and one bill. One person and one bill. And thank God that it exists. The Elliot Cutler law, which is going to be coming out in the next legislative session. So that's a start, right? But how about the crime itself in the first place being more viewed more serious by the state of Maine? That would be a good start.
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3: 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Well, the Portland City Council is voting tonight on whether to ban pedestrians from standing on medians less than 60 inches wide unless they're walking across the street. Homeless people use the medians to ask drivers for money, and the ACLU of Maine is arguing against the ban, saying the city shouldn't block people from public spaces. If councilors approve the median ban after public comment tonight, it will go before the city's Sustainability and Transportation Committee for a review. There will be no planes taking to the skies at Bangor International Airport for most of the week. The airport is now closed for critical repair work, with its runway scheduled to reopen at 3 p.m. Thursday. Airport says the repair work involves repaving the runway, which can only be done while weather conditions are favorable. Passengers with upcoming flights at the airport are encouraged to contact their airline directly for updated information. Well, the Maine Poutine Fest returned to the Depot Pavilion at Thompson's Point over the weekend, where attendees got to taste test poutine made by restaurants across the region. Jerry Gogone owns O Canada Poutine and says his business has grown since his original goal of making poutine more accessible to Canadians living in Maine.
4: It's around, but it's a little hard to find, so I thought it was a nice niche to catch. All my friends that aren't Canadian, I know they love poutines. You know, I thought I'd bring it to the people.
3: CBS 13 News reports roughly 1,500 people attended this year's Maine Poutine Fest. Back here with the forecast, Joe Lundberg.
5: Intervals of clouds and sun today, the high 68, partly to mostly cloudy tonight, low 48. Tomorrow, partly sunny with a cool breeze, high 63.
3: And next high tide of Portland Harbor is coming up at 8:03 tonight. 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
6: This is the Bloomberg Money Minute. Ahead of the cash open on Wall Street, futures are higher. A warning from strategists at Morgan Stanley. They say U.S. stocks may drop as much as 7% if energy prices and bond market volatility keep rising. The health and fitness ringmaker Oura seeking to raise as much as $2.2 billion in its initial public offering. According to its regulatory filing today, the company plans to market 50 million shares for $40 to $45 each. And growing use of weight loss drugs could slash food and beverage sales by as much as $95 billion in a decade, or 2.9% of revenue. Bloomberg Intelligence Research says confectionery, baked goods, beer, and spirits face the worst declines, putting companies like PepsiCo at greater risk. And Paramount pledging to stay in California is part of the settlement talks with state officials over a lawsuit challenging its Warner Brothers deal. I'm John Tucker, Bloomberg Radio.
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2: Let's turn our attention now, though, to Grace Curley, host of the Grace Curley Show. And Grace, before I start asking you questions and getting into serious topics, are you or are you not going to be in Portland tomorrow, madam?
3: I am going to be in Portland tomorrow. I am so excited about this event. I want to tell everyone there are still a few spots left. Stephanie Anderson, as you know, Matt, is running for DA, and she's coming back because she thinks it's broken, and she's right about that.
2: Yeah, I was going to say, may I correct you, madam, because it is broken. She doesn't think it's broken. It totally is.
3: And she's, you know, she's done it for 28 years, so the fact that she feels like it's appropriate to come out of retirement for this just shows you what a mess it has been. I'm so excited. Aaron Chadbourne, good friend of you, I know. He's a friend of mine as well. He was the one who kind of told me about this. And I'm not going to lie, I'm excited to go support Stephanie Anderson. I'm also just excited to be able to go back to Maine because I go any chance I can and I always get something really good to eat. So it's kind of a double whammy for me. It really is, but I'm really excited. It's going to be a great time. The event is awesome. I just tweeted out some details for people. VIP is at 5 o'clock. We still have a couple spots left. And then from 5:30 to 8 is the event. So if you want to check it out, go to my Twitter at @G_Curley to join us. It's going to be a really, really fun time. And I just think this is one of these races where we've got to keep politics, as crazy as it sounds coming from me, because I know I'm political, but when it comes to a position like this, it shouldn't be political because no one's looking at your bumper sticker before they commit a crime or, you know, before you get in danger. No one's checking off who you voted for. So you really just want someone who's going to do a good job and who's going to follow the law and prosecute people who deserve to be prosecuted.
2: Well said. And actually, it can give us a nice little opportunity to slide into our conversation because when you're talking about this race, Stephanie Anderson and Jackie Sartoris, who's the current district attorney here, you know what you're actually talking about is you're living with the hangover of that George Soros push last, you know, term when she was elected, Jackie Sartoris was, of DAs across the whole country to install these people that have a very specific philosophy about how you handle law and order and crime issues. And it was put into place as soon as she won. You know, she's one of the handpicked people that they wanted. And as soon as she gets in there, it's restorative justice. And it's, you know, all these deals made with a number of folks to keep them out of jail. And, you know, the way the prosecutions have been happening has been frustrating police. And it's a very obvious consequence to electing people like that. And people in even Cumberland County, Maine, are none too pleased about it, which is one of the reasons why Stephanie Anderson not only came back because she's frustrated, but actually has a really good chance of beating her. So see how it all comes together like that, topics and actually you coming down here?
3: Yeah, it really does. And yeah, you're right, though. This is like a tale as old as time. We've seen this all over the country and it's very frustrating. And here's the good part, though, about Maine, which I think is pretty rare, is that people are seeing the error of their ways and they're trying to correct it, and the pendulum could swing back the other way, as opposed to in a lot of other places across the country where you just get, if it goes like this and it goes left and it goes to a Soros, you know, backed DA or a Soros PAC that supported a DA, it tends to just get worse and worse from there. It's like the same with politicians. You know this, Matt. It's, you know, you elect Zohran Mamdani, and then you think, oh, everyone in New York City is going to realize what a mistake they made, and the next time they're going to elect like a Rudy Giuliani type, and they're going to turn New York City around. It doesn't tend to go that way. It tends to just get worse. So the fact that there is someone here who's making a really good case and has a shot and is going to be able to turn it around and bring it back to kind of the more normal, centered way it used to be is really refreshing, and I hope people don't squander the opportunity.
2: Grace Curley, host of The Grace Curley Show, with us at this time every Monday. We always appreciate it. And again, she will be here tomorrow in Portland. Go to her Twitter account to find the details there. And join

0: in the event. To march on with our normal stories that we would talk about otherwise, one of the ones I haven't touched on yet today, but has been all over the CBS News on my show, is this dispute between Trump and the journalists, right? Now you have Politico, yeah, and MS Now, which is still, by the way, the dumbest name of all time, and CNN. They're all denied access to the White House after the Trump media ban. I certainly can have you comment on the ban and their reaction for you, but can I bring up Barack Obama for a minute? The guy tweets out, of course, because he does this. He swoops in any chance he gets an opportunity to make it about himself. And he swoops in and he's like, you know, imagine if I had done this. Imagine if I had said, like, you know, ban Fox News or something. Can you imagine what would have happened if I did that? Seemingly forgetting that he did do just that back in 2009. Mm-hmm. And he got very justifiably dragged on Twitter over that. You know, it's just funny how these types of people don't even remember things like that. Or if they do, they're hoping nobody noticed. But Obama weighing in was hilarious to me.
1: Yeah, the history started yesterday. Like, everything started with Donald Trump, and they don't remember anything before that. As far as this ban goes, I feel a few ways about this. Am I going to sit here and be like, this is not good for, you know, journalism and this isn't who we are as a country? No, I'm not losing any sleep over it. I don't think these people are serious. I do think there's a lot of bad actors at CNN and MSNBC. I do think they've written a lot of nasty stuff about Trump. I guess my issue, Matt, is I don't believe that he wants them out of there. And so I'm confused by this entire thing. You know, it's like, if it were me and someone had written all that stuff about me and someone had lied about me, I would do it. And then I'd have people in my ear being like, you really shouldn't do this, the precedent or whatever. And I'd be like, I don't care. They're nasty to me and they're jerks and I don't want them here. But I don't think that's where Trump's coming from. He's addicted to these people. He's absolutely addicted to them. He's addicted to the fight. They're addicted to him. It's a very symbiotic kind of thing where they can't really survive without each other. I mean, how many times has he invited what's her name, that woman, into the White House to do like 6-hour interviews he can't help.
0: I just
1: himself.
0: Can't quit you. That's what
1: he
0: it
1: can't
0: is.
1: Quit them. So the only reason I don't really like this move, unless there's, and this has happened before, where there's an angle to it that I'm not picking up on, and there's something that he's doing to sneaky kind of, I don't want to say four-dimensional chess here because I know people hate that, but like if there's some distraction or something that he's working on. But for me, the way it kind of feels is you're just giving them an opportunity to call themselves like martyrs and victims, and that's exactly what they're doing.
0: Which they do love
1: Although,
0: doing.
1: Now, yeah. See, I'm working through this in real time though, Matt, because it's kind of funny though to like see them do that. It's reminding me of the decoy plane where they really have no self-awareness as to how little people care and how no one cares that they consider themselves the victims. Like, I saw this weekend, they're bringing in all the, like, all the serious journalists, and, oh, she just had her badge revoked, and they're doing it as though this is the greatest tragedy of our times. So maybe that's an angle, is just to entertain people. I mean, he is an entertainer, and it is funny watching them melt down, but I just think you're handing them kind of exactly what they want. They love to be, I mean, remember the White House Correspondents Association dinner? And it was like, it was all about them. It was all about, we were in harm's way. And it's like, imagine how the guy feels who they're trying to kill. He probably feels pretty, pretty scared all the time. But they love to make a story about themselves. And so part of me is a little annoyed that he gave them that. But am I sitting around worried about like, no, and also just one other thing.
0: Yes.
1: You cannot tell these people who are like, this is, you know, limiting access to us is blah, blah. There's never been someone who you've had more access to in your entire life. And this thing isn't going to hold. It's not going to it's not going to work anyway. Like legally, I think they'll be fine. They'll get right back in there. They've never had more access to anyone in their entire lives. They probably don't have as much access to their spouses, these people, as they have to Donald Trump. He's with them 24/7. He's constantly telling them everything. They didn't care about any of this when Biden was president, and they couldn't ask him like what kind of toothpaste he used. And so I just think it's all theater. It's kind of all theater on both ends. You know, like Trump wants them back. They want to be back. And everyone everyone's benefiting from this in some way or the other.
0: We're just all pretending, aren't we? I just the other thing about this that bugs the hell out of me, though, honestly, is the equating of access to the White House as having access to, like, information or the administration. Like, why is it that they want to be there? Do they learn things there? Like, when you go to the White House briefing, no, all due respect to the daily briefing, but how much do you really learn at the briefing? I mean, it's like announcements are made and stuff. Like, that could be done with press releases. That could be done with, like, it doesn't actually give you real access to the government. It's not like they're, like, taking you behind the curtain and saying, look, here's all the secret classified stuff. You know, they're telling you what they want to tell you, and most of that stuff is already known to you, and it's about the theatrics. It's about me standing up with a microphone in front of my face, asking the press secretary a question so that I get my face on the news. It has absolutely nothing to do with learning or information, right? So the legal arguments that are suggesting that, like, this is a First Amendment violation or whatever, first of all, ignores how they even got in that building in the first place. I mean, they were invited in like 60 years ago because the president wanted to co-opt the press. It had nothing to do with trying to do anything for the First Amendment. It was basically like, if I invite these people in and I give them coffee, they will write nice things about the administration. So Eisenhower's like, hey, come on in, guys. You know, like, take a seat. It has nothing to do with access at all.
1: That sounds so Trump, though, doesn't it?
0: It does.
1: If I invite these people in and I give them McDonald's, they will love me forever.
0: Right. Yeah, well, it's true, though. The difference is that I'm sure Eisenhower was polite about it while Trump is insulting them all the way, but it's the same thing either way. I don't know. The whole thing just drives me crazy. It really does.
1: Yeah, no, I think it's ridiculous, and I agree with you. I mean, they're all gonna, but like that's kind of, oh, sorry. There's my daughter there. She's not feeling too good. The other part of it that you just kind of hit on with, oh, they just want to be in front of the TV with a microphone. They just want to get their name out there. You just made me think of it. I know she's a politician. She's not a reporter. But I've been seeing these cuts of TMZ.
0: Of course, support Stephanie Anderson's campaign as well. Thanks so much.
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3: 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On this Monday, I'm thinking about the city of Los Angeles. It's estimated that $700 million of federal funding a year goes to LA. And that means people who live in Maine, Arizona, all over the place, are sending Los Angeles a fortune. Some of it to deal with the homeless problem, which is getting worse. Now, Congress wants to talk to Mayor Karen Bass. She doesn't want to talk to them. She claims she cannot attend any hearing because of her so-called busy schedule. I guess that's spending money. Wait until the facts come out on this story. It's going to make Minnesota fraud look like shoplifting a candy bar. This is a massive fraud of taxpayer money out there in L.A. I talk about it in my new book, Confronting America. You simply can't have a money machine flowing into these states that are incapable of overseeing it. And California is the worst. They need to drag Mayor Bass before Congress. We're talking about a lot of taxpayer money. This is truly a scandal that is growing. Back in a moment. 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

0: 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That is the Morning O'Reilly Update. 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
5: It's time every week we get a chance to speak with Editor-in-Chief of the Maine Wire and the Robinson Report, Mr. Steve Robinson, who is with us once more. Steve, how are things on Monday?
6: Oh, fantastic, Matt. Good morning.
5: Pleasure speaking with you as always. Let's talk a little bit about some of the media's recent reporting. They've been on a roll, Steve. They've been absolutely crushing it, covering a number of stories that they definitely didn't get from the Maine Wire at all. And a few of those off the top of my head here are related to the Amazon ballot issue, Secretary of State Bellows, and so on and so forth. I know News Center was working on that one recently. Can you tell me a little bit about... You know, I'm making cheeky fun here of their drafting off the Maine Wire, but can you tell me a little bit about what you've been seeing in the press recently? And then tell me what's really going on here with these stories, because I think, we saw it from the Maine Wire a great deal earlier than we saw it from the mainstream press. So what do we know?
6: Well, I think there's a couple of things going on. First is the realization by the programming directors at the other outlets that the things that the Maine Wire has been reporting on are, in fact, newsworthy, more newsworthy than the local clam festival or a press release from some politician. And so they're doing a disservice to their viewers or listeners or readers, however many of those remain, by not covering them. But you're also seeing that the pressure by incumbent politicians like Shenna Bellows to not cover things specifically because the Maine Wire or talk radio is covering them, that's weakening. Their ability to control the narrative is weakening. But the Secretary Bellows' case with the Amazon ballots remains, for me, one of the biggest news stories in the state. We have a case last year where 250 legitimate Maine absentee ballots turned up in an Amazon Prime package, and Shenna showed up, accusing everyone of committing some conspiracy against her, talking about bad actors, just wild-eyed and crazy, promised an investigation, said she was going to do it. That wasn't true. Said she was going to have the FBI do it. That wasn't true. Then said she was going to have the Attorney General do it. That wasn't true. No one's been interviewed. There's been no investigation that we know of. And Secretary Bellows has just decided to stop talking about it altogether. But in the midst of the legislative investigation into this and Bellows' press conference afterwards, she let slip that there was another lapse in election security that involved the affidavit envelopes that absentee ballots are sent in. And she said that a contractor in Maryland received some of these envelopes. So for me, that's a DC area contractor. And she has refused to say who that contractor is, not just in her press conference, but in a legislative hearing. She was asked point blank, who is that contractor? And she just had an attack of memory. It didn't, she was raw that day, I guess, and she couldn't figure out who that was. And then we submitted a Freedom of Access Act request back in February, and she has ignored that Freedom of Access Act request, has not responded to it, has not given us a good faith quote on the time and cost of fulfilling that request, as she's required to under state Maine law. She does not want to tell people who that contractor was, even when she's required to do so by law, even when she's asked by the Veterans and Legal Affairs Committee. So there's a lot going on here. There's some threads that maybe the News Center Maine could pick up and report on, in addition to the coming anniversary of the unsolved case of the Amazon Prime ballots.
5: Yeah, you mentioned the one-year anniversary, and I was wondering as you were talking, Steve, you talk about a softening in the mainstream press over a lot of these issues. I'm wondering whether or not that's starting to happen because it's getting so egregious. You know, like in the beginning, they were willing to like cut her a break and like just, yeah, fine, that sounds like a decent excuse or whatever. They kind of like give her the benefit of the doubt. But now it's a year later, there's still no answers. It's becoming more and more obvious that she's just obfuscating and hiding and feeding BS to everyone, right? At some point, even they have to have a breaking point where they're like, all right, I guess we get to ask some questions now, right? Maybe that's what's going on. I don't know. I'm speculating, but.
6: I mean, perhaps. I think a lot of them have a very friendly relationship with some of the people in power, and not just Secretary Bellows, and they're practicing access journalism. So they think that the pinnacle of doing their job well is to get an early tip about a press conference that Secretary Bellows is going to have because she's decided to reprint the Maine Constitution or something. Like, that for them is the pinnacle of journalism, is being the mm-hmm. first one to show up at a press conference and do your stand-up on Reprint the Constitution Day. So they don't want to ruin the relationship that they have with government figures, but and then not get the early invite to something like that. Or they want to be the first one who gets the governor's chief of staff texting them about, you know, the supplemental budget or something, you know, something that eventually is going to become, news for everybody. It's not really that big of a scoop, but for them in their TV news brains and their newspaper brains, this is the peak of journalism. So I think that is in some ways is what we're looking at, is just access journalism. They feel like if they report something that people in power don't want them to report, they're going to be handicapped in their jobs because they'll get, frankly, the treatment that the Maine Wire gets. You know, maybe their questions aren't answered. Maybe they don't get invited to press conferences. Maybe their Freedom of Access Act requests are ignored. But as the Maine Wire has shown, you can still do investigative journalism. In fact, you should assume that the government is going to be non-cooperative. If the government is cooperative with your investigative journalism, then you might be doing something wrong.
5: Yeah, it's a good point. I mean, I think that gets to the heart of who are journalists and what do they really do right now. I mean, they're glorified stenographers at this point, for the most part, especially the newspaper reporters, but the TV people too, are very, very frequently not really doing much journalism at all. And that access does threaten them when they don't do the basic block and tackling of what a journalist really does. When it's all about access and then you lose access, then suddenly you're just kind of sitting there reprinting what everybody else says. And so that's what they're terrified of. I don't know. It's just kind of sad and pathetic, but I'm not surprised at all.
6: Well, I have no problem whatsoever being the production director for all of the TV news stations. They can continue to steal from the Maine Wire. They don't even have to give us credit. I just would like to see them actually report on something other than, you know, blueberry festivals and string quartets and all the other soft stuff that they bring to their septuagenarian audience.
5: Well, I mean, that does actually get to the heart of what the whole theory of the Maine Wire is, right? Is, you know, whether they do their jobs or not, when you report on impactful stories and when you actually break news and you find things that they're not bothering to find, you end up forcing them to cover it anyway in the future, because it's just, it has a natural inertia to it. Enough people know about it. It's a big enough story. And then suddenly, I guess we have to do a story on it. And then there it is, even in the mainstream press. And that's how it works. For sure.
6: Yeah, and at this point, the Maine Wire is bigger than even some of these TV stations. I mean, we've got more people watching Maine Wire TV from 4 to 5 on our Facebook page than some of these TV stations has, and I think our readership stacks up against any outlet in Maine and probably beats any outlet in Maine. So they're avoiding the investigative news that we uncover at their own peril.
5: Another thing that is, I suppose, you know, anniversaries and whatnot, like, is taking way too long is any kind of accountability on the story related to the Lewiston Shooting Victims Fund and the Maine Community Foundation. There was a little news last week with Aaron Fry and his office saying that they don't have any jurisdiction to look into those donations, trying his best to just kind of sweep it under the rug and move on. I know the victims are not letting that go, and they shouldn't. I know Maine Wire's been all over the story as well, talking about exactly what happened to that money, why the Maine Community Foundation has done what they did, and then, of course, the various politicians who could act but aren't. Tell me a little bit more about this story, and Fry specifically. Tell me more.
6: Well, this is a good one that exemplifies what we were just talking about, Matt, in that the Maine Wire was the first outlet, and I think the only outlet for 6 months to a year, to report on how these donations that were promised to the victims of the Lewiston mass shooting and their surviving family members ended up going to Somali NGOs and other migrant NGOs that did nothing whatsoever related to shooting victims or survivors with that money. We reported on that at the same time that some of the TV journalists were saying, you know, I was there and I covered this and nothing wrong was done with that money. Yeah, okay. But what happened last week was Aaron Fry came in to the government oversight hearing and basically said, I don't have any jurisdiction here. I can't do anything. I can't investigate. And mind you, this is a guy who has filed how many lawsuits against ExxonMobil? He's filed amicus briefs in West Virginia over the right of, you know, parents to administer sex change hormones to their kids. I mean, this is a guy who doesn't really care about his jurisdiction. He's just filing things, for the PR benefits. But for him to come in there and say that he doesn't have any jurisdiction to investigate, the misuse of charitable dollars in the state was something to behold. And then he kind of broke down and said, well, you know, I've only got 3 months left. Basically saying, I'm out of here. I am checked out. Like, I've run the clock out. I've gotten far enough along that I don't have to worry about this. This will be a problem for, Ann Carney or whoever's the next attorney general of the state of Maine. And, one thing he did say, though, was that his office not received any complaints from people who donated money to the Maine Community Foundation. And that is something that I think will change pretty immediately. According to information that's coming into the Maine Wire, the Maine Attorney General's office is going to be overwhelmed with complaints from people who don't like that money they gave to shooting victims ended up with Ayman Osman, the alleged gun criminal and former Lewiston City Councilor who's Lewiston Soccer League received $60,000 in Lewiston shooting money.
5: Yeah, nor should they like that fact. Steve Robinson, editor-in-chief of the Maine Wire and the Robinson Report. That's all we sadly have time for this morning. Appreciate it as always, and we will talk to you again next Monday, sir.
6: All right, thanks, Matt.
5: Have a good one.
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7: From ABC News, I'm Brian Clark. There will be no pool television coverage of President Trump's trip to New York City today. That's after the president banned CNN, one of the pool members, from the White House. CNN was banned along with MS Now and Politico for what the president called their negative coverage. Those three companies are now suing. Free speech lawyer Connor Fitzpatrick told ABC News,
8: "The White House cannot exclude reporters simply because they don't like their reporting. That has been the law for Democratic presidents. It has been the law for Republican presidents."
7: The president will address the UN General Assembly tomorrow. The war in Iran looms over the General Assembly, says ABC's Karen Hua.
9: The president says he's in deciding mode on Iran, weighing three options: wiping Iran out, letting them rot economically, or making a deal. In his words, "My question is, if and when do I blow the entire nation up?"
7: Another major issue, artificial intelligence. And ABC's Jay O'Brien says potential threats from AI are getting more attention.
10: President Trump has repeatedly called AI alarms a quote-unquote hoax and announced the creation of what he calls an AI force, vowing not to hinder or stifle the industry. President Trump is personally invested in companies tied to the AI boom. The White House has repeatedly denied any conflicts of interest and said that those investments are made by a third party. And with the U.S. locked in competition with China over over AI, the issue is expected to take center stage when President Trump meets with Chinese President Xi at a summit here in D.C. in just a few days.
7: A man delivering for DoorDash was shot by ICE personnel in Austin, Texas. Federal authorities say he was in the country illegally. Police Chief Lisa Davis wants to know more.
11: This has happened in the city of Austin. The city of Austin deserves answers on what occurred. The mayor's demanding some answers. The city manager wants answers, and we're going to get those. We're going to get all those questions answered.
7: That man is now in ICE custody. You're listening to ABC News.
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14: 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A firefighter and a homeowner are recovering from their injuries after a fire broke out at a house in Standish just Sunday. Fire crews arrived a little after 4 p.m. yesterday afternoon to find a house in flames, but were able to contain it in about a half hour. Investigators say the fire likely started in the garage and spread to the home. One firefighter and a homeowner were injured, and their conditions are not clear. Cause that fire is under investigation. Well, traffic's back open on Route 25. That's also known as Ossipee Trail in Gorham today after a Sunday night crash. Ossipee Trail between Dingley Spring and Blake Roads was closed around 7 p.m. That's according to the Cumberland County Regional Communications Center. Road reopened at 8:30 last night after a likely initial investigation of that crash. No details have been released yet about injuries or how that crash happened. Clam diggers and other harvesters are reporting huge shellfish die-offs in mudflats around Harpswell in the Midcoast area. The Bangor Daily News reports the Harpswell Town Harbor Master says it may be linked to a type of algae that's not toxic to humans but is known to kill shellfish. A public health alert sent by the Maine Department of Marine Resources says it's monitoring an algae bloom in Casco Bay. The specific bloom has been linked to fish and shellfish deaths in Maine and around the world in the past. A federal judge has prohibited the Augusta School Department from enforcing a public comment policy, which was challenged by a resident. The judge determined the district's policy barring gossip, abusive, and vulgar language was unconstitutional for being vague and improperly applied. Nicholas Cornpop Blanchard sued the Augusta School Board over freedom of speech rights after he was blocked from speaking about the district's gender identity policies. Blanchard was also awarded $17.91 in damages in the case, which is a reference to the 1791 ratification of the First Amendment. A group of Maine veterans is back home after traveling to visit memorials in Washington, D.C. over the weekend. Veteran Michael Gibney says it was a welcome experience after returning from the Vietnam War to a hostile environment.
15: Everybody had more or less the same experience returning. When we came home, just the way it was, we weren't very welcome.
14: CBS 13 News reports Honor Flight has made 3 trips to Washington this year from the Portland Jetport. Honor Flight Maine flies veterans to the nation's capital at no cost to them. Checking your AccuWeather forecast now and checking in with meteorologist Joe Lundberg.
16: Intervals of clouds and sun today, the high 68, partly to mostly cloudy tonight, low 48. Tomorrow, partly sunny with a cool breeze, high 63.
14: And next high tide of Portland Harbor is coming up at 8:03 tonight. 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
17: 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This is the Financial Exchange with Chuck Zotta and Mike Armstrong.
18: It's Chuck, Mike, and Tucker with you here. Hope you all had a great weekend. And this is one of those weeks where, if I'm being honest, Not much going on this week. It is as dead of an economic week as you will find. Mike, do you know what the biggest earnings report is this week?
19: Micron.
0: Wendy's.
18: There's only one that matters. No, Costco.
19: Oh.
18: Costco reports on Thursday, which is, it's not nothing. But other than that, Mike, have you ever heard of Worthington Industries?
0: No. Actually, I feel like I've heard the name, but does not rank in my top 490 companies to pay attention to.
18: No. On Wednesday, we do have kind of, you know, a very Class B to Class C group of companies reporting. Paychex reports.
0: Mm.
18: It's nice that they actually, like, give people the paychecks and everything, but it's a $34 billion company. General Mills, big cereal.
0: What portion of Paychex customers do you think receive paychecks now?
18: Like, physical paychecks?
0: Physical paychecks, yeah.
18: One.
0: 1% or
18: one customer? One customer.
0: Yeah.
18: General Mills, big cereal reports on Wednesday against a $21 billion company. And Cracker Barrel Old Country Store.
0: I wonder how they're doing with their turnaround
18: rebrand
0: back to where they were.
18: Yes, they're 360, yeah, if you will.
19: Yeah. No, Micron's next week, sorry.
18: Yeah. Micron's the week after. No, like, again, I'm not making this up. Like, it's kind of a dead week. Here are the big economic data points this week. There is an ADP weekly employment change data set on Tuesday. The EIA gives us oil inventory levels on Wednesday. Jobless claims on Thursday. Durable goods orders Friday.
0: New home sales Thursday, which isn't going to really tell us much because there's no home sales.
18: They're bad. You know, like, yeah. There's not much this week, but what we lack in economic data and in earnings, we make up for with the absolute chaos that's going on in the world. I woke up on, I think it was Saturday morning, and did you happen to see the pictures out of Moscow?
0: No, because I don't do what you do, Chuck, which is check the price of diesel at 4 a.m. every morning.
18: I do.
0: Yeah.
18: And fortunately, the prices don't move over the weekend, except for, you know, retail. But I'm telling you, like, the first thought that went through my head, did either of you guys happen to watch the like Lord of the Rings spinoff that Amazon
19: No.
18: It was very bad, the first season. I didn't even watch the second one just because it wasn't worth my time. But I committed to watching the first one just because I had to, you know, see what was going on. And I think I can spoil it now. It's been a few years,
0: yeah,
18: and it was bad. So the end of it, I forget exactly, like, the chain of events that led to this, but basically the, like, calm, idyllic, like, green scenery place that the story started in becomes, like, volcanic, and there's lava everywhere, and the sky's dark, and Mount Doom rises, and then, just in case, like, you didn't get it, there's a big sign that flashes at the back end that says, it changes the name of, like, whatever it was to Mordor, and you're like,
0: there's a sign?
18: Yes, like a Chiron that literally changed it. And it's like, well, thanks for beating me over the head with it. Like, I get it. And I was just struck by the scenes in Moscow where, again, it was like, again, like, not that Moscow is this, like, calm, idyllic place or whatever, but you wake up and it literally looks like Mordor. It's just like there's fountains of, like, flame and smoke everywhere. Yeah. Like, I guess a couple other refineries got hit over the weekend. And so this does, you know, mesh with the key story on diesel that you mentioned, because look, there are two things that are driving up the price of diesel, and one of them is the one that's been heavily covered this year, which is obviously what's going on in the Middle East. The other is something that we've touched on and we've mentioned it as part of what's been influencing refined product prices, which is, hey, there's been a campaign from Ukraine over the last 4 to 5 months now, in particular, targeting basically any kind of Russian logistics and infrastructure.
0: Mm-hmm.
18: It has been everything from oil refineries.
0: What's the name of their company that's it's their version of Amazon?
18: Strawberries or what? Or blueberries?
0: It's something like that, yeah.
18: What is it?
0: Very unexpected for a large Russian conglomerate, in my opinion.
18: It's, what the heck is it called? Wildberries.
0: Wildberries,
18: that's it.
0: Yes.
18: Here's what you have is Ukraine is basically targeting, again, these again, it's wild berries, you know, warehouses. Mm-hmm. They're targeting oil refineries. They're targeting any kind of like heavy equipment moving on roads, basically to try to paralyze the Russian economy the best they can.
20: Yep.
18: The side effect of that is that Russia is a huge exporter of refined products to the rest of the world, and Russia has now eliminated exports of diesel and gas because they just don't have enough domestically to operate. They're actually importing diesel now because they can't produce enough. And so it's been mentioned a couple times in the last couple weeks, but now over the weekend, I'll quote here from the Financial Times, Donald Trump pressed his Ukrainian counterpart Volodymyr Zelensky on a call Sunday to halt Kiev's strikes on Russian refineries over concerns that the attacks are exacerbating a global diesel shortage and pushing up prices, according to people familiar with the call. The U.S. president's main message was about, quote, diesel, diesel, diesel, and urging Zelensky to order his military to cease their drone and missile attacks, a senior Ukrainian official who was on the call told the Financial Times.
20: Yep.
18: Not entirely surprising that the president would do this, given that his main concern at the moment is what is becoming very uncomfortable for a large portion of the American population, higher energy prices, particularly diesel ones, that seep into a much broader portion of the economy than just rising gas prices do.
20: Yeah, and interestingly for Zelensky, might be willing to do this. The question, of course, is what am I going to get from America for attempting to see strikes on diesel infrastructure?
18: Correct. And so I don't think that, you know, Zelensky has said in the last week or two, because this was brought up last week when the president put out a Truth Social post that Russia and Ukraine had decided to stop attacking each other's energy infrastructure, which
20: was immediately contradicted.
18: Surprise, and they haven't.
20: Yeah.
18: But I think the Zelensky said, look, we would consider doing this if Russia stopped as well. And then Russia said, okay, well, if we're going to do this, then we also need sanctions relief and this and that. And so it very quickly spiraled into, okay, this isn't happening. But if you're trying to look at, you know, the reasons why we've gotten to where we are domestically on energy prices right now, either one of these alone wouldn't have pushed us here.
20: Sure.
18: If you had Ukraine attacking Russian oil refineries, but everything is still flowing normally through the Strait of Hormuz and there's no conflict there, you see elevated prices. I have no doubt about that. But you have far more availability of crude oil just in order to put into refineries. And you have a bunch of refinery capacity in the Middle East that is operational and able to ramp up if needed coming out of the Strait of Hormuz. And China probably hasn't throttled back its refining capacity over the first half of the year as well. Likewise, if the conflict in Ukraine and Russia had wound down earlier this year, but you still had problems in the Middle East, yes, you would still have, you know, elevated pricing, but Russia isn't importing, you know, diesel and instead is exporting. And so the net balance to the world looks different as well. It's the combination of these two that has gotten us to where we are today. So the obvious question then is, well, what comes next? And the answer is, anyone who thinks that they have any idea what, like, refined product prices look like beyond, you know, 2 months out, I think is full of it. It's even gotten to the point where I think it was Morgan Stanley or JP Morgan, one of them published the piece last week that had everyone talking, that was, hey, we don't have a baseline view now. And I've kind of been like, well, guys, of course you don't. How could you? I've been saying this all year. Like, unless you know how the Strait of Hormuz and Ukraine-Russia are going to resolve and the timeline on which they resolve, why is Goldman Sachs putting out pieces on March 1st about, well, we think Hormuz flows are going to be back to normal by April, like mid-April?
20: Yeah, not useful.
18: Like, take that and, like, just, like, what's that even worth? Like, obviously these things are not useful. So I don't know how either of these conflicts resolve. But they're not just going to stop because we're here now and things are expensive.
20: Yeah, the other part of all of this, you know, you talked about the supply side. I think it's worth talking about the demand side, which we have done before. But you look at the difference between gasoline and diesel right now, right? There's $2 difference per gallon right now in, according to AAA, you know, national average for regular unleaded gas, $4.48, diesel, $6.51. Few things at work there. Yes, there are differences in who refines what and where it's refined and how easily you can refine it. But the real difference that I see there is demand curve, right? When prices get really high, people do slow down their driving, cease driving, or, you know, find ways to curb their demand for gasoline.
1: Yeah.
20: It does not happen with diesel. There are very few opportunities to curb your demand for diesel. Really, the only one I can think of is keeping the thermostat a little bit lower and wearing an extra sweater around the house, which I'm sure people will be doing this winter, but that is not enough on the margins to drive price in any meaningful way. Whereas that is seemingly what's happening a bit with gasoline prices and Americans, fewer road trips and just fewer miles driven over the course of the summer.
18: Let's take a quick break here. When we return, let's talk a little bit just about the real world impacts that we are seeing now with diesel at $6.50 a gallon for the first time ever. How is it impacting businesses, consumers, households? We'll discuss next.
17: 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And let us know what you think about the stories we are covering. 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
4: 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That's DAV5K.Boston.
18: So we've got diesel north of 650 for the first time in history. And the question is, okay, like, what are the real impacts that we are now starting to see? And the obvious ones to anyone in the Northeast, the price of diesel very closely tracks the price of home heating oil. And when you look at the just the math on this, just as an example, Mike, home heating oil tank sizes, generally I believe the most common size is right around 300 gallons. I think that is normal. I've seen some as large as 1,000, but I think like 300 to 500 tend to be kind of where most of them land. I think it's like 275, 330, and 500 are the most common ones. So just as an example, if you were to fill up let's do a 330-gallon tank. And let's say that you were, you know, just about empty. You had like 10% left. So let's say it's 300 gallons. And let's say that you're paying $250 more per gallon. It's an extra $750 each time you fill up that 330-gallon tank. If you're talking a 500-gallon tank, and again, 10%, you know, left still, so you got, you know, 50 gallons left because, again, I'm fortunate. I don't know if I'm fortunate enough, but I'm hooked up to Nat Gas, and so I don't.
20: That is fortunate, yes.
18: I don't, you know, exactly understand how it works at this point, but my assumption is you don't want to let it go to zero because then if you need heat, you can't have heat. So let's say you need 450 gallons. At, again, 250 more than last year, you're talking an extra $1,125 that you've got to pay to fill up. Most people that I talk to have to fill their tanks in any given winter, anywhere from 1 to 3 times a winter, depending on how bad it is.
20: Yep.
18: So you're talking, in terms of extra additional cost, probably on average, somewhere in the ballpark of an extra couple $1,000s this year to provide heat for their home.
20: Which biggest impact, you know, in terms of portion of the state goes to Maine.
18: Maine, 50% of households use home heating oil.
20: Yep. But New Hampshire, Vermont, Rhode Island, parts of New York, Pennsylvania, Massachusetts, Connecticut, and Alaska all, you know, have, I think each of those states have a fifth or more of their homes that are heating with heating oil.
18: Yes. And so, look, a lot of those households, they can't afford an extra $2,000 to $2,500 in heating costs this winter. It's going to have to be something where local municipalities in the states are probably going to have to come up with some kind of relief effort. Otherwise, you're going to see households that can't heat themselves for the entire winter or that end up trying to use some kind of alternative fuel and end up in a bad situation where they burn the house down.
20: Yeah.
18: So this is something that is obviously very, you know, New England centric. When you branch out, again, any type of good in the country is transported using vehicles that are powered by diesel.
20: Yep. Whether it's a train, whether it's an 18-wheeler, by and large, we are moving this stuff around with diesel fuel.
18: And when you look at, you know, how much do higher diesel prices impact the final prices of goods, it varies based on specifically what is being transported, over what, you know, distances, in what quantities. It's not something where you just say, well, it's going to be, you know, like, you know, defined, you know, 10% of this gets passed through. It depends. The first way that you get to, you know, how to back into this is remember that fuel is generally somewhere around 25% of any trucking company's costs. The other portions that are big, you know, obviously like labor, maintenance, like all that stuff. So when you look at this, generally you're talking about trucking costs for every dollar that is moving up. The standard that I've generally seen is it's like a 6 to 7% increase in trucking costs. So diesel prices in the last year are up around $3, which means you're talking trucking costs probably up somewhere in the ballpark of, you know, 20 to 25%, which is also kind of what we're seeing and hearing generally. When you look at what you are actually paying for a finished good, remember, transportation is part of the picture, but it's not the biggest part by any means. It's usually, you know, kind of a low to mid single digit percentage. And so when you talk about, you know, the costs that get passed through here, if diesel has risen by, you know, 70% as it has in the last year, you're still probably only talking about a few extra percentage points in terms of cost. The problem is that this is coming from a baseline of costs that have already been inflating over the past several years.
20: Yeah, the year-over-year price increase on CPI was 3.4. Cleveland Fed has an estimate in there for 3.5 in September. I don't know where exactly we get to, but there's no way that rate hikes or anything else brings inflation down in an environment like this.
18: The other problem is that the place that you typically see a higher percentage of costs related to transport is in food, simply because they are bulky. They're heavy, they're low margin to begin with, so you don't have much, you know, margin to absorb transportation changes.
20: It's also compounding. The farmers use the diesel to get it out of the ground, plus then you ship it on diesel trucks.
18: Not only on diesel trucks, but oftentimes, depending on what you're shipping, it's got to be shipped in a refrigerated truck, which burns diesel as well. And so, like, this is a whole thing that adds up here. And so you're often not talking like low single digits then. You're talking, you know, mid to high single digits in terms of additional costs that get passed through. So that's another big place that you see it. I think that ultimately the heating side of things as well as food is where most people are going to feel this the most. The other places, okay, like what does this do to, you know, prices for holiday shopping? It's going to have, you know, a small marginal impact. You still might notice it just because inflation's already been elevated prior to this. Quick break here. We've got Wall Street Watch next.
14: Now the latest from the 98.5 FM and AM 560 WGAN News Center. A firefighter and a homeowner are recovering from their injuries after a fire broke out at a house in Standish Sunday afternoon. Standish Fire Chief Rob Karen says they had some initial hardships, but were able to contain that fire.
5: We don't have any hydrants around here, so we had to lay a bunch of LDH down. We had two trucks in the driveway, and they knocked down the fire pretty quick.
14: CBS 13 News reports the fire likely began in the garage, spread to the home. Condition of the injured firefighter and homeowner, they are not known. Maine's Try for a Cure has been named the state's best triathlon by Triathlete magazine. The women's only race in South Portland was included in Triathlete's 50 best triathlons in the U.S., with one race included from each state. Magazine based its selections on races with the largest fields nationwide. Try for a Cure Triathlon is the largest race in the state, with more than 1,200 women taking part each year to raise money for the Maine Cancer Foundation. Dunkin' and L.L. 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AccuWeather forecast now, checking in with meteorologist Joe Lundberg.
16: Intervals of clouds and sun today, the high 68, partly to mostly cloudy tonight, low 48. Tomorrow, partly sunny with a cool breeze, high 63.
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6: News, I'm Brian Clark. The five networks that make up the television pool that covers President Trump's movements released a statement saying, in part, no administration should restrict a news organization because it objects to its reporting. It's after President Trump banned CNN, a pool member from the White House, along with MS Now and Politico, over what he called negative coverage. Those three organizations are now suing, says ABC's Karen Travers at the White House.
7: The president this morning was doubling down on his position on this. He wrote in a social media post that this is not an assault on the free press, as he puts it, but, quote, an assault on the fake news.
6: There will be no television pool coverage of the president's trip to New York City today. He'll address the United Nations General Assembly tomorrow. One day after a man making deliveries for DoorDash was shot by an ICE agent in Austin, Texas, the man's

0: Attorney says she does not know where he is or his condition. Authorities say the man was in the country illegally. This is ABC News.
1: Do you hear that? 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
5: Markets are staging a modest rally to begin the week with a pullback in oil. Wall Street's also readying for talks between the U.S. and China this week surrounding trade in artificial intelligence. Right now, the Dow is up nearly 0.5% or 221 points. S&P 500 is up nearly 1% or 72 points higher. NASDAQ up over 1.5%, up 414 points. Russell 2000 is up over 0.5%. 10-year Treasury yield down 3 basis points at 4.959%. Crude oil down 4.5%, trading at $95 a barrel, while Brent pulling back over 3%, trading at $100 a barrel. According to Bloomberg, Paramount Skydance has reached a settlement with California. Other states suing to block its proposed acquisition of Warner Brothers Discovery. Paramount jumping 6%, while Warner shares are up 9%. Meanwhile, shares in rare earth minerals development company Critical Metals surging 36% after President Trump announced a security agreement over Greenland that relieves pressure from U.S. maneuvering to control the Danish territory. Critical Metals has a project in Greenland. And Accenture's stock is climbing 3% after the professional services company said it would partner with Anthropic and evaluate the AI company's models. Both companies would also invest at least $1 billion for building capacity in that area. I'm Tucker Silva, and that is Wall Street Watch.
6: Can we talk about this Paramount piece that Tucker mentioned there? This is the biggest load of bull-loney I have ever seen. Have you seen like what's actually been negotiated here?
7: I remember staying in California and just a whole bunch of bribes to states.
5: Yeah, Wall Street Journal had the initial report over the weekend.
6: I'm going to quote here from Bloomberg. The terms are said to include a financial penalty if the company fails to make good on a promise to distribute 30 films per year in theaters. Discussions included Paramount having to pay $30 million for each film that falls short of that goal, Bloomberg reported.
7: To whom?
6: Forget about the to whom, Michael. We are now engaging in a socialist... Like, we're literally saying, this is how many movies you need to make each year. There is nothing more ridiculous than that.
7: This is to agree with, I mean, this is a settlement with the states, right? The federal government's not suing this.
6: Correct.
7: For this.
6: This, by and large, is California saying, look, we don't want to have, like, all of these film jobs get shuttered in California.
7: Mm-hmm.
6: Okay, like, I understand the general sentiment. The idea that there is a right number of films that Paramount has to produce and that number has to be 30 per year is ludicrous. Like, this is absolutely insane. That, like, you're prescribing a number of movies that have to be

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5: From ABC News, I'm Brian Clark. Three news organizations, CNN, MS Now, and Politico, have sued the Trump administration, saying the president's ban on their access to the White House amounts to a blatant violation of the First Amendment. ABC's Karen Travers has more from the White House.
6: The outlets today have filed a lawsuit saying that they're doing this to protect their First Amendment rights and defend the principle that the government does not decide what the press reports or publishes. That lawsuit also says that this ban could, quote, not be a more direct assault on the First Amendment.
5: Because of the ban, the rotating television pool of networks is not covering President Trump's trip to New York City today. He'll meet with Mayor Zoran Mamdani. Tomorrow, he'll address the United Nations General Assembly. The Iran war and Middle East unrest looms over the UN. And now the Iranian-backed Houthi rebels say they have all of Yemen's west coast under their control. That borders a key shipping strait, and ABC's Steve Ganyard, a former Defense and State Department official, says that could have major impacts on global trade.
7: They don't have to do anything. They can say they could put mines in the water. They can say they have drones and anti-ship cruise missiles set up there, and that's going to be enough to scare off the shippers to not go through there.
5: And ABC's Karen Hua says all of this having an impact on American consumers.
8: The cost of the war is showing up at the pump. Regular gas averages $4.48 a gallon, up 17 cents in a week. Diesel set another record Sunday, $6.51.
5: The FAA has stopped departures at two major airports, Newark and Philadelphia, because of equipment outages. That's according to an FAA advisory. The attorney for a man who was shot by ICE agents while making food deliveries in Austin, Texas on Sunday says she does not know where he is or what condition he's in. Federal authorities say that the man was in the country illegally. You're listening to ABC News.
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1: 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A firefighter and a homeowner are recovering from their injuries after a fire broke out at a house in Standish just Sunday. Fire crews arrived a little after 4 p.m. yesterday afternoon to find the house in flames, but were able to contain it in about a half hour. Investigators say the fire likely started in the garage and spread to the home. One firefighter and a homeowner were injured, and their conditions are not clear. Cause that fire is under investigation. Well, traffic's back open on Route 25. That's also known as Ossipee Trail in Gorham today after a Sunday night crash. Ossipee Trail between Dingley Spring and Blake Roads was closed around 7 p.m. That's according to the Cumberland County Regional Communications Center. Road reopened at 8:30 last night after a likely initial investigation of that crash. No details have been released yet about injuries or how that crash happened. Clam diggers and other harvesters are reporting huge shellfish die-offs in mudflats around Harpswell in the Midcoast area. The Bangor Daily News reports the Harpswell Town Harbor Master says it may be linked to a type of algae that's not toxic to humans but is known to kill shellfish. A public health alert sent by the Maine Department of Marine Resources says it's monitoring an algae bloom in Casco Bay. The specific bloom has been linked to fish and shellfish deaths in Maine and around the world in the past. A federal judge has prohibited the Augusta School Department from enforcing a public comment policy, which was challenged by a resident. The judge determined the district's policy barring gossip, abusive, and vulgar language was unconstitutional for being vague and improperly applied. Nicholas Cornpop Blanchard sued the Augusta School Board over freedom of speech rights after he was blocked from speaking about the district's gender identity policies. Blanchard was also awarded $17.91 in damages in the case, which is a reference to the 1791 ratification of the First Amendment. A group of Maine veterans is back home after traveling to visit memorials in Washington, D.C. over the weekend. Veteran Michael Gibney says it was a welcome experience after returning from the Vietnam War to a hostile environment.
2: Everybody had more or less the same experience returning. When we came home, just the way it was, we weren't very welcome.
1: CBS 13 News reports Honor Flight has made three trips to Washington this year from the Portland Jetport. Honor Flight Maine flies veterans to the nation's capital at no cost to them. Checking your AccuWeather with a forecast now and checking in with meteorologist Joe Lundberg.
3: Intervals of clouds and sun today, the high 68, partly to mostly cloudy tonight, low 48. Tomorrow, partly sunny with a cool breeze, high 63.
1: And next high tide of Portland Harbor is coming up at 8:03 tonight. 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
5: Chuck, Mike, and Tucker with you here. It's a Monday. And if we take a look at what's going on in markets, I just want to point out that in equity markets, we're once again kind of in one of these plateau and chop areas that nothing bad is happening, but it's just, okay, markets have been kind of stuck for a couple of months now. We've seen this a few times in the last couple of years. In fact, this year we've seen it twice already. We saw once the first couple months of the year. S&P 500 was stuck between 6,800 and 7,000, chopped around for a little bit, finally fell about 10%. And then everyone got all excited about AI when it became, you know, obvious that, hey, like, AI can actually do some good things in addition to all of the concerns. And it rallied, you know, basically like 20% from start of April through early June. It then chopped around in, you know, kind of June through early August before having, you know, a big run up at the start of August. And now we've just kind of been chopping again for, you know, a couple months. It's the S&P hasn't really gone anywhere bad. I think the furthest we got down was maybe like 4% intraday. Like, we didn't even close all the way down there. And right now we sit about 1.25% off all-time highs with the S&P at 77.24 right now. So stocks are up about 1% today in the S&P, 0.5% on the Dow, 1.5% on the NASDAQ. We've got bonds catching a little bit of a bid. The 10-year Treasury down 3.3 basis points to 4.963%. Dollar index finding its footing as well, continuing to strengthen over the last week or so, up another 0.16% to 100.085. Gold is off $50 an ounce to 43.74. Gold's just been, again, kind of chopping for the last little bit here. It had that big run up in August and then kind of slid, and now has just been range-bound for the last couple weeks between about 42.50 and 4,400. So just kind of looking for that next move, whether it be up or down. We'll see exactly how things break there. On the energy side of things, crude oil, West Texas Intermediate down $4.80 a barrel to $95.50. So some good news there on hope that you will see the Saudi East-West pipeline starting to get some capacity back in the coming days. You do have gas holding steady at 447 and diesel up 1 cent to 651. Expect to see a little bit of nationwide relief on diesel side of things with ExxonMobil's Joliet refined pooling back up now. Basically, what we're seeing in the Midwest is that wholesale prices on diesel should be coming down or are coming down, and that should translate into some relief at the pump there. A week ago, diesel was at 615 in Michigan as an example. Today, it's at 681, which is, again, just an insane move in a week. That should come back down into the 620 to 630 range this week. So nationally, I think that when you look at it, we're at 651, maybe get some relief down into the 635, 640 range in the coming week there. But again, that's not enough to really help, given that a month ago we were still at 557 and a year ago we were at 369. So it's tough to see with the current state of play worldwide that you're going to get diesel back to, you know, below. I struggle to see a path in the short term for it to get below like 550, 575, even in a best case scenario. But hey, we'll see how things go, and at least the good news is this week we should see those diesel prices coming down a little bit, a lot bit, in the Midwest. Piece in the Wall Street Journal, why it's so hard to work out what the bond market is telling us. Subheader, did bond yields rise because the economy is strong or because America's credibility is on the line? Well, the fact of the matter is that you never know until after the fact.
6: Well, I think their point is that even after the fact, it's kind of hard to know right now.
5: No, here's the thing. I think that there's two tells that you look for in the bond market, and it's cross asset signals that you get between other parts of the market to tell you what's going on. If bond yields are rising but the dollar is falling and gold is rising, that's telling you that America has a credibility problem. We know this because with any sovereign, when they have a credibility problem with their currency or really with their currency and their fiscal situation. Liz Truss was Prime Minister of the UK for, was it 11 days? Did she make it 2 weeks?
6: It's a very short period of time.
5: Let me see how many days it was. I want to make sure I get this right.
7: 49.
5: It was 49. That's like 30 days longer than I thought it was. How many Scaramucci's is that? I believe that's
8: two and a half.
5: I believe that's two and a half or three Scaramucci's. Oh, so, in any case, Liz Truss was Prime Minister of the UK for 45 days.
7: Oh, he was 10 days. Wow.
5: 10 days. Okay, so it's almost five Scaramucci's.
6: Yeah, 4.9 entirely.
5: Oh, it's my favorite period of time, Michael. So, it's five Scaramucci's to a Truss, and then, you know, how many Trusses to a Bobby Valentine? Something like that. In any case. So Liz Truss was Prime Minister for 49 days. The reason why her tenure was that short is that she proposed, or rather her, I think it's what, the exchequer to the Treasury in the UK, proposed this absolutely asinine budget that had British yields just blowing out to the top side in a very short period of time. And at the same time as that, the pound was falling because it was, no, we're not like, see, we're not staying away from your bonds because, you know, the economy's strong in Britain. We're staying away because we don't want any part of this, your currency, bonds, or anything else. And so in the United States, and I have a screen that I have set up just to look at this on a daily basis, it's, okay, is the, if bond yields are moving up, are we similarly seeing the dollar weakening? And are we seeing gold strengthening? And just as an example today, today's the exact opposite. Like, today's exactly what you want to see if you have a belief in the U.S. fiscal system, financial system. Yields are down. The 10-year's gone from just north of 5 to 4.96. The dollar index, despite yields being down, dollar index is up a little bit. And gold is down just a little bit today. So, again, it's one day. But today, the message that markets are sending is, hey, we're comfortable with the U.S. fiscal situation and how things look there.
6: So let's take a look at a larger picture. What have things, we know what has happened with yields since the outbreak of war.
5: Let's look year to date.
6: Sure.
5: Okay. Year to date's a good one because, again, if you do this day to day, like, you're going to drive yourself batty. So year to date, 10-year treasury has gone from about 4.2% up to 4.96. So yields up.
6: Yep.
5: Got it. The dollar has gone from, hang on, I got to get this this little mark. Dollar's gone from 98 up to 100.
6: Up.
5: Yields up, dollar up. Okay, we're good there. Gold has gone from, gold's flat on the year. Hasn't moved.
6: So doesn't seem a lot like a challenge to the United States fiscal situation.
5: And this is why when people like panic about like, oh, yields going up means like they're nervous about like, you know, the well, if the dollar's going up with it, then it just means that the economy is experiencing more nominal growth and money is flowing in order to capitalize on that nominal growth. That nominal growth could turn into either inflation or real growth.
6: Mm-hmm.
5: And I think this is why even with the dollar being up, gold is flat this year is because we're seeing higher inflation now than we were at the beginning of the year. That squares that circle for me. Like, it makes it all make sense. But I don't look at the moves that we're seeing in the bond market this year as a whole as being, oh, like the bond market's panicking because of the U.S. debt situation or this and that. Are there instances that I can point to where over short time periods it's done that? Sure. End of July, dollar went from 101 down to 99 at the same time that the 10-year went from 4.5 to 4.7, and gold blew out topside also. Yeah. That Kevin Warsh press conference at the end of July wasn't good. But guess what? He had another one last week, and no one's panicking right now. So this is why I think you have to like zoom out a little bit. We get so focused on like, oh, what did this do today? The message from markets this year, there's more nominal growth in the U.S. A little more of it's being absorbed by inflation, which is not great, which is why gold is still finding a bid. But the dollar has strengthened, which suggests that people are not avoiding the dollar for transactions or for safekeeping.
6: So I would agree with all of that. What I think would be the wrong conclusion then would be to say that the deficit doesn't matter.
5: And correct.
6: Here is the case for the deficit really mattering under that threshold and that guideline. If that narrative does turn to the world is concerned about the U.S. fiscal situation for any number of reasons, it's military might, it's level of deficits, it's tax rate, it's inflation rate, any of those reasons could be driving it. Turning that ship could be impossible. And it could come very rapidly. Or if not impossible, sure, then extraordinarily painful. Right? Like,
5: yeah.
6: You mentioned you've seen bursts of that here and there, such as when Kevin Warsh gave a pretty bad press conference, right? If you get all of a sudden the world focused on, hey, we're not sure we trust the U.S.'s debt anymore, that is a tremendously difficult ship to right. So, yeah, just because it hasn't happened, I don't think, nobody should conclude that it won't happen or that we shouldn't worry about it happening.
5: Let's take a quick break here. When we return, we're going to talk about the apartment rental market next.
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14: 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Gamers are marking their calendars for some highly anticipated releases from Blizzard Entertainment.
15: The Lord of Terror has returned.
14: Diablo 5, the next entry in the popular action role-playing franchise, is slated for release in 2029. Then there is an open-world shooter set in the StarCraft universe, simply called StarCraft, that's scheduled for release in 2030.
16: You cannot. You will not be defeated. You are warriors. You are the elite.
14: The announcements are unprecedented for a company that has a reputation for telling the press that games will be released, quote, when they are ready. They come at a time when employees at the division of Xbox are looking ahead with some uncertainty. Xbox announced the elimination of 1,600 jobs back in July and said it plans to announce another 1,600 over the next 12 months. Karen Moscow, Bloomberg Radio.
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4: 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Tomorrow I'm going to be back and we'll be speaking with Howie Carr from the Howie Carr Show at 7:30, Phil Harriman at 8 o'clock. 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
1: Retirement isn't just about reaching the finish line. It's about knowing what comes next.
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5: From ABC News, I'm Michelle Branson. The global impacts due to the U.S. war with Iran and blockade in the Strait of Hormuz driving oil prices up. Gas Buddy says one out of every 10 stations in the U.S. now selling diesel for more than $7 a gallon. Here's ABC's Elizabeth Schulze.
6: Gas prices are closing in on the high that they hit this spring. The national average this morning, $4.43 a gallon. That's up $1.49 since the Iran war began. And the all-time high was $5 that we saw back in 2022, but diesel is at an all-time record, $6.49.
5: The widening Middle East conflict will also be at the top of the agenda as world leaders gather for the United Nations General Assembly this week. President Trump signaling he would be willing to meet with Iran's president in New York City. ABC's Shannon Kingston has more.
7: State Department officials say that they had to put out this warning. It was important because areas that have been relatively unscathed before by the conflict in Iran could soon see pretty massive disruptions to commercial travels if the scenario doesn't improve soon.
5: Three major news outlets taking legal action after President Trump banned them from the White House.
8: The president this morning was doubling down on his position on this. He wrote in a social media post that this is not an assault on the free press, as he puts it, but, quote, an assault on the fake news, similar to what he had said on Friday when he insisted that these outlets needed to be banned from the White House because of their content. He said that their reports were too negative, and if they just were more positive, then he would reconsider this.
5: ABC's Karen Travers. A ground stop issued for most departures at Philadelphia and Newark airports today due to a radio frequency issue at the Regional Air Traffic Control Center. In Texas, a DoorDash driver is in federal custody after being shot by ICE personnel in Austin this Sunday during an immigration operation. 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
11: 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We're learning new details about the fatal plane crash in Bristol that killed a father and injured his son. In its preliminary report, the MTSB says the small plane lost engine power before crashing to the Pemaquid River back in August. The MTSB says a pilot tried to head toward Rockland but hit a sign, a wooden structure, and trees before striking shoreline rocks and coming to rest upside down in about 4 feet of water. The agency said a malfunction caused the engine to fail. There were no injuries after a building that was under construction in North Yarmouth partially collapsed over the weekend, landing on a crane. North Yarmouth Fire Rescue was sent to the reported building collapse on Walnut Hill Road on Saturday. Units arrived on scene to find a partial collapse of a building under construction. Fire Rescue said all of the workers were at lunch when the failure happened and there were no injuries. It wasn't immediately clear what caused that collapse. Portland City Council will vote tonight on whether to ban pedestrians from standing in medians less than 60 inches wide unless they're walking across the street.
12: Homeless people use the medians to ask drivers for money, and the ACLU of Maine is arguing against the ban, saying the city shouldn't block people from public spaces. If councilors approve the median ban after public comment tonight, it'll go to the city's Sustainability and Transportation Committee for review. Jason Taylor, News Radio, WGAN.
11: A 1.4 magnitude earthquake shook a small town in Down East Maine. A quake struck near Millbridge overnight Friday morning. The U.S. Geological Survey says the earthquake shook the ground at a depth of just over 4 miles, about 3 miles away from Millbridge. And a rare cotton candy lobster is now resting in captivity after being caught by lobstermen off Maine's coast. Bill Kirby works out of Searsport Pier, and he did a double take when he saw the lobster with its unique and vibrant coloration.
13: That first one that came up, when he swung it around, it had other lobsters in it as well. And that one was just like there was a light on it. It just glowed, you know?
11: According to CBS 13, the rare cotton candy lobster now resides at Kirby's Lobster Shack. Kirby plans to donate it to the Oceanarium and Education Center in Bar Harbor. And now your latest forecast from AccuWeather's Andy Robb.
14: Clouds and sunshine for this afternoon. High 68. Tonight, cloudy, low 47. Tuesday, clouds and sun, a high 64. Wednesday, mostly sunny, a high 61. Thursday, high 65 with plenty of sun. Friday, high 65.
11: It's 64 and mostly sunny in Portland. Next high tide at Portland Harbor is 8:03 tonight. 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
26: Grace! Hello, hello, hello, everyone, and welcome back to the Grace Curley Show. Thank you, thank you, thank you for tuning in today. Happy Monday to everyone. Hope your week is off to a great start. We've got lots to cover here. Midterms rapidly approaching. Some new polling information. The only reason I'm going to read it is because it's putting a bit of a damper on what we've been told about the Democrats and this big blue wave. This big blue wave might not be so big or blue anymore. And we also have a lot of news as far as the president goes this week. He's got a jam-packed week. He is going to his old stomping grounds, NYC. And he's going to be addressing the UN. And today he's going to be meeting with the mayor, him and Zohran Mamdani. Two BFFs back at it again. What Trump, are these two going to get up to? Yeah, he's meeting with Zohran Mamdani today at, I think, 4 o'clock, 4:10 maybe. The last time these two met, it was love at first sight. And so I don't know what it's going to be like today, if it's going to change. But that first meeting, Taylor, we were on...
27: my little communist mayor.
26: We were on the edge of our seats. So Trump going back to NYC. $3, two bags.
27: I call him my little communist.
26: One me. We will be watching that closely. We also have some news in regards to the Free Palestine movement, the Free Palestine kind of takeover, and the comparisons, which I think are very accurate, to Black Lives Matter and to woke one, as AOC would call it. This feeling of like impending doom if you are not doing the exact thing that these activists, and in some cases terrorists, want you to do. This feeling of, and especially Taylor with the Hollywood crowds, that it's a chopping block. It is like a political guillotine. And if you do not say what they want you to say, and even sometimes if you do say what they want you to say, but you just say it too late. You don't say it with enough of your chest, you know? You say it too timidly. You're done. We've had it with you. You're out of here. It's this like cult mob pitchfork kill the beast mentality. And it's scary. And the only thing I can think of that reminds me of it is 2020, because you remember with the black square. You don't post that black square. Silence is violence. Oh, you think by staying silent, you're staying out of it, maybe gathering information, maybe figuring out how you feel about an issue. Maybe you just decide the issue doesn't impact you. I'm going to keep my mouth shut. No, you're part of the problem. You are actually partaking in the racism by not posting the black square. This is very similar. And Ed Sheeran, of course, becomes the focal point for this because of his good friend Macklemore, who stabbed him in the back. It's going to go down as an all-time betrayal. I mean, I haven't seen anything like this in a minute of someone just being a complete jerk. But he goes to his concert this weekend. Only got $20 in my pocket. See, that's... I know the beat because it was a banger at the time, but I don't know all the words. Yeah, so he does his concert this weekend and everybody's like, we're still going. And it's kind of a beautiful juxtaposition. It gives you a nice idea of how the internet is a terrible place. It's a cesspool. It is not real. It is not real life. And then you go to this concert and you're being told by all these people in the media, his career's over. He's even saying, like, my family's left me. No one loves me anymore. Everyone's abandoning me.
0: Great. Write a song about it, Ed.
26: And yet, here you are in this packed stadium, and it doesn't seem like anyone really gave up their tickets. I saw a headline, and I should have clipped it, Taylor. It said something like, 24 ticket holders ask for refunds for the Ed Sheeran concert.
0: I'm sure that's a standing headline with any stadium concert. At least 24 people are asking for a refund for whatever reason.
26: 24? That's not bad at all. My guys, I'm leaning now towards having, my scorn has turned to pity for Ed Sheeran. Just because I just don't like this. And I explained it to Taylor. Like, everyone wants to have these really well thought out, you know, well, he did this, he should have done this, you don't apologize to the mob. And I get all that. But I'm just telling you how my brain works. I don't like to see someone have the entire world turn on them for not saying something or not talking about something the way people want them to. It doesn't feel right to me. Even if Ed Sheeran, even if I found him to be obnoxious, I never really thought about him much before this, but even if I thought he was kind of a scumbag, I just don't like the feeling of everyone descending on one person and that person taking the brunt of the entire internet's vitriol. It makes me uneasy. I don't think anyone's meant to withstand that. And so, yeah, I kind of feel for him now. And he also was crying on stage, and it just seems like a bad place to be.
0: Crying on stage?
26: Yeah, and you know how I feel about crying, but I could see this being really stressful, where you're like, do I cancel this thing? He's got people on there who are being paid. I never really thought of this until, because remember the first day this happened, Taylor, I said, you know, if you felt that strongly to have Macklemore, then you should just walk away and make a stand. I've been reading about how many people this stuff employs, how expensive it is, how many venues, how many, even the guy who runs the snack stand. Like, it impacts a lot of people's lives. It's a lot of pressure for one person to be like, oh, let me stand by my idiot friend here who doesn't even know what he's talking about and put his Jewish costume down for a minute so that he could yell about Free Palestine. Just, yeah, I'm softening.
1: Are you crying? Are you crying?
26: I'm softening to Ed Sheeran. I am. You know, if Jimmy Kimmel gets to cry every single night, Ed Sheeran can cry once. Ed Sheeran gets one cry. Everyone gets... How many cries does everyone get? I'm going to say everyone gets one cry, maybe two, depending on the circumstances, and one open letter. You get one open letter in your career, and then after that, you're done. No more letters for you. Okay, now the big story of today, and we're Massachusetts, so we're going to talk about this, is Maura Healey. Because Maura Healey went on GBH. I think it was with Jim and Marjorie. They really are the safe space for these hack politicians in Massachusetts. They won't come near this place with a 10-foot pole. But man, do they go to Marjorie and Jim to get
2: my safe space?
3: My safe space.
26: And she made some headlines because of the Lindsey Clancy trial. We will talk about Patrick Clancy being on 60 Minutes in just a minute here. But because of that, she has decided that Massachusetts needs to do more for postpartum women. And this was her idea as she explained it on GBH. Can we have cut 10?
4: Everybody in the state, when you have a baby, you're going to have a home visit. You're going to have a home visit within days, weeks, and that will be an opportunity for a healthcare provider to make an assessment and to see, you know, if you need some additional support and resources.
26: Now, she made a big mistake with that sound cut. She left out a critical piece of information, which they're now trying to kind of glue on to what she said and reverse it a little bit here. The Welcome Family, which I believe is the program that she's talking about, which they want to expand, is described as a voluntary program. So if you're a postpartum mom and you say, hey, I would like someone to come in and give me a mental health screening or check in on me, you could do that. The way she's describing it there, which has been picked up now by everybody, and it has sparked a massive debate online, the way she is describing it is you have a baby, someone's at your door. Someone's not, hello, let me in, I want to check on you. And that is, I think, rightfully drawing concerns over government overreach,
5: your papers, please.
26: Government intrusion, as someone in your home checking if you're doing a good enough job to be a parent. It sparks a lot of kind of Orwellian fears of why is this person doing this? What is the goal here? And why do I have to have someone coming into my house? A state, I think it was described as like a state official or a government healthcare provider.
5: Your papers are not in order.
26: However it was described didn't make me feel too good about it. And so now they're trying to say, no, it's a voluntary program. Well, that does change things. You know, so I was actually thinking that after I had a baby, I was thinking, because I had so much help, I have a village, I'm very blessed. And I was thinking, oh man, you know, it'd be a really cool charity, because you hear about all these nonprofits and all these things, and you know, they a lot of them do great work, but I was like, what would be a really nice one is, you know, a group of older women who have all made, like grandmothers, like a grandmother nonprofit where they go around for girls or women who don't have big villages, and they say, I'll watch the baby for an hour, I'll, you know, and you can go take a shower or take a nap or whatever. And then I thought, like, oh, there's no way you could work that out, though, because, I mean,
0: a lot of liability.
26: And right after I said it, and maybe there are programs like that, but I was like, yeah, there's a lot of things that could go. And that would have been, my idea would have been a charity, not a government-run, hey, we're knocking on your door.
0: No, I'm sure there are church organizations that have something like that where, you know, they'll knit or they'll, meal trains are common,
26: yes,
0: stuff like that.
26: Which is all very nice. But I totally understand why people heard this. It's like the way she said it, too. You're going to get one of these things.
0: Yes, so, you will have a visit.
26: I was waiting for her to say, and you're going to like it. I was just like, why are you?
0: Right, it sounded like, I want to hear it again, because she makes it sound like Christmas morning.
4: Everybody in the state, when you have a baby, you're going to have a home visit.
0: Well, thank you, Oprah.
26: It was reminding me a little bit of Obama. If you like your doctor, you can keep your doctor. If you have a baby, you're going to get a home visit. And I don't think this is a good idea. The original way she's describing it, I think there could be, even if it's voluntary, you're going to run into issues here. But the way she's describing it is that you have to do this, like it's mandatory and someone's going to come check in on you, is very, very scary, I think. But also, Taylor, and this was a point I saw a lot on social media, is we have so many programs that are supposed to look out for the welfare of children in this state that oftentimes they are riddled with problems. They are not doing the job that they are tasked with doing. And rather than fixing all the issues we already have, we're just creating more programs that are meant to help a problem and I don't think are going to help the problem. I think you're just adding more red tape, more people, more, you know, more payrolls, more. And it's like, why don't you focus on fixing all the problems with these programs that you already have instead of creating more programs? Are more programs really what we need? Is that going to be fixing the problem?
0: No.
26: No.
0: Like you said, the child, I don't know what they're calling it, these child family services, whatever the CDC used to be, whatever.
26: DCF, I think.
0: DCF, yeah. So riddled with problems we've seen over the past couple of decades. They just lose track of children. Kids get into some foster care, then they're put into a foster home and they're lost track of, or, you know, just tabs are not kept up. It's a nightmare system, and kids are just chewed up and spit out from that system. It's awful what goes on there. But you take that level of oversight or lack thereof, and you apply it to a program
26: where people are going into your home right after you had a baby.
0: Where, listen, I know from personal experience, there are plenty of people they should be checked up on. Their homes should be looked at, and their parenting skills should be assessed. I will never advocate that that happen, though, because that's an intrusion on their rights and mine.
26: Yeah, it's like that quote you always say.
0: Oh, those who are willing to sacrifice liberty.
26: This is his honey and bee quote. Like, it's very, he's got to really think about this before he says it.
0: Those who are willing to sacrifice liberty for security deserve neither.
26: Yeah.
0: Which is the misattributed version. There's a much more specific version.
26: It's just that, listen, if you have it's like anything else. If you have a great track record on something and then you come to me with a new idea and you can point to, and we did it here and it worked and we did it here and it worked, then maybe I'm open-minded. If your track record is, well, we haven't fixed this and this is broken and this was a disaster and this was a, so we're going to start another thing. No more starting new things. No more. You got to fix all this stuff first and show me you could do one thing before you take on another. My mom, it's like the most basic lesson in life. My mom used to say to me all the time, I would be like, you know what I'm going to do? And I come up with some great idea. And she's like, why don't you go upstairs and make your bed? How about we start there? Okay. Why don't you take a shower? Let's shower it, make your bed, and then we'll talk. These people are running the state into the ground, but they've got ideas. They've got big ideas. It's also, before you work on the big ideas, fix the small ideas. You can't fix small things, and then you keep on biting off so much that people don't really want. We'll talk about it. I'm opening up the lines here. It's 844-500-4242. We'll be right back. Is this a good idea or a bad idea? This is the Grace Curley Show.
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26: I'm mad I didn't think of this. 508 in response to Maura Healey's expanded healthcare visits for every person who has a baby in Massachusetts. You notice how I said that? I'm trying to abide by the rules. Every person that has a baby in Massachusetts. Every woman will get a visit. And 508 wrote in, don't open up. I find myself saying that, Taylor. Which was, for people who don't know the backstory of this sound drop, it was Nick Shirley when he was knocking on doors for the fake preschools in Minnesota. There was a Karen outside. Here comes Karen.
15: This fraud is here at this daycare.
17: Don't open up!
15: So this is Quality Learning Center. I meant to say Quality Learning Center.
17: Don't open up!
15: They said, they spelt learning wrong.
17: Don't open up!
15: How do you have ice here, ma'am? I'm literally a YouTuber.
17: Don't open up!
26: Yeah, I love that woman so much. She has brought me so much joy. She was trying to warn the fraudsters. Like, there's a guy out here who's trying to expose your fraud. Stay inside. Don't open up. And she could be, I should have her as my ringtone. She would be the voice of, or the sound of these home healthcare visits. Don't open up!
17: Don't open up!
26: Another thing I should mention, the texters, people commenting on the Instagram, you guys are on fire today. I put this up on Instagram, and I was very diplomatic. I said, what do people think about this? Good idea? Bad idea? And somebody wrote, no queens. Thanks, Maura, or something like that. It is ironic that the woman who is like headlining all these no king protests and is so big on Trump, that all she wants to do is assert her authority and continue to overstep and overreach on people's privacy and on people's rights. There is a level there that I appreciate. Don't open up! And the no kings are coming back, by the way, in October. They took the summer off. Because, like, who wants to stand on the highway with the signs in the summertime? This is more of a fall thing, the No Kings. We take a break from the No Kings for the summer. Everybody chills out, has a little fun. Then they come back with the sign. So I guess it's starting on October 17th. The No Kings protests are going to take over Massachusetts yet again. Can't wait. I'm so excited. Today's poll question is brought to you by Local Silver Mint, located in Ware, New Hampshire. 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How could I forget the biggest story of the weekend? This story is devastating. Donald Trump has kicked out CNN, MS Now, and Politico from the White House. And you know, I hate to make myself the story. I hate to make myself the story, but I'm just really worried about what precedent this sets for the future and what this means for journalists everywhere. And I just, it's not about right or left. It's about principles. It's about who we are. And this is not who we are. What's the PQ, Taylor?
0: Today's poll question, should Trump have banned reporters from CNN, MS Now, and Politico from the White House press pool?
26: Yeah.
0: 79% say yes.
26: I was going to say no, but then after doing that bit, I kind of talked myself into a yeah. Get him out of here. I'll explain why in more detail when we come back. Don't go anywhere.
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20: 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A plunge in oil prices strengthened chip makers and crypto-related stocks, with Bitcoin now at $86,000, are pushing the markets higher on this Monday. The Dow up nearly 0.5%. The S&P 500 1.75% higher. The S&P is above 1%, and oil down more than 4%, just under $96 a barrel. The U.S. Steelworkers Union accusing U.S. Steel of what it calls petty negotiating tactics as talks with the now Japanese-owned steelmaker enter a critical stage, and little progress made on key issues like health care. Tom Busby, Bloomberg Radio.
21: ABC News, I'm Michelle Franzen. The attorney for a DoorDash driver in Austin, Texas, shot and injured by ICE agents on Sunday, says he does not know where his client is being held. Authorities say the 28-year-old was treated for a gunshot wound and was turned over to immigration officials.
22: This is Jim Ryan. Within hours of the shooting of Wilbur Rafael Garces Perez, protesters were standing near the intersection where it happened, demanding a local investigation.
23: There's no confidence in the federal government to investigate itself.
24: This is overboard. This is way too many times.
22: On X, the Department of Homeland Security said Garces Perez was in the country illegally and that it, the DHS, along with the FBI, will handle the investigation.
21: Ahead of delivering remarks at the UN General Assembly Tuesday in New York City, President Trump expected to sit down and meet with New York's Mayor Zoran Mamdani today. The president could also meet with Ukraine's President Zelensky on the sidelines this week of the UN. On Wall Street, stocks are up this hour. This is ABC News.
25: 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Federal investigators releasing new details as they continue to look into a deadly plane crash in Bristol last month. The National Transportation Safety Board says a small plane lost engine power before it crashed into the Pemaquid River in August, killing a father and injuring his son. The NTSB says a pilot tried to head toward Rockland, but hit a sign, a wooden structure, and some trees before striking shoreline rocks and coming to rest upside down in the water. The agency says a malfunction caused the engine to fail. A mother is suing dozens of corrections officers and jail staff over the death of her 25-year-old son at the Androscoggin County Jail. Trevor Saunders died in custody in November of 2023 while serving time.

0: son passed away at 27. I guess he was in rehab. Really tragic story. Very, very sad, sad news. And, you know, it does that kind of anything to do with drug addiction, it does not discriminate. You can have as much money in the world, as much success, and it doesn't save you from that kind of heartbreak, unfortunately, which is just brutal, brutal, brutal. So praying for their family. That is a horrible 27 years old.
1: I saw Saturday morning the headline that Carrot Top tried to
0: get I saw that too. Dude, what's his real name? Because I saw a lot of people posting about his, and I was like, I never heard.
1: Is it Scott Johnson? Is that his real name?
0: Yeah, it might be something like that. Yeah, a lot of strange, sad news over the weekend. All right, I want to talk a little bit about this press situation, because I've had...
1: Scott Thompson, sorry.
0: I've had a few different feelings on this, Taylor. At first, my first feeling when Trump decided, you're out of here. You're done. Okay, CNN, okay, MS Now, okay, Politico. My first thought was, why now? Why right now? And I also was just a little bit annoyed because I think Trump loves them as much as they love him in this weird toxic. They have a very toxic relationship. They're like that couple that we all knew growing up where you shouldn't be together. You're not good for each other, but you just can't quit each other. And that is exactly what happens with CNN, MS Now. And I've always said, like, if I have one criticism for Trump, and I've had a few, but one of them is, stop giving these people so much of your time. Stop giving them so much access. Like, Biden didn't give people any access, and Trump gives them too much access, where he's like, want to sit down with me for 6 hours and write awful things about me? And then they write awful things about him, and he goes, that's fake news. Well, you brought them in to your house, and you invited them. And so when I first saw this headline, I thought, it's not that I'm standing here on a soapbox saying, oh, the problem with this and the Constitution and the written on the paper, and you don't want to take away people's freedom, the freedom of the press, is I'm not going to give you that. I don't care enough to give you that. I think if we've learned anything over the Trump administration, it's that the press is very free. Okay? Their freedom to be complete asshats all the time, and they utilize that freedom on a daily basis, sometimes multiple times a day. So that's not what my issue was. My issue was, you're kicking out the press, and in reality, you're not even going to hold to your guns here because you love them. Trump's going to miss them within 25 minutes. He loves going back and forth with these people. And then I started to see the reactions from the talking heads, from the Caitlin Collinses and the Jackie Heinrichs and all the people from the White House Correspondents Association who are just in love with themselves, and the Brian Stelters and all the people who are so important, and they do such a good job protecting our democracy. And then I started to love it a little bit. I'm not going to lie to you, Taylor. Then I started to really enjoy it. And I thought one of the more humorous takes on this was Barack Obama, because every once in a while, there'll be a story where he really thinks he can come in and, you know, go to an event and hold the microphone and cross his legs. And he does like the whole, oh, sit down, Gavin Newsom style. Let me explain to you what's wrong with the world. And this one sparked an interest for him, banning the press. And he looks at that and says, this is antithetical to what this country is all about. And he has to sit down and talk about it because he would never do something like that. Let's have Barack Obama cut six.
2: I'm trying to think what would have happened if I had said, you know what, Fox News, you're out of here. It's unimaginable.
0: Yeah, it's unimaginable unless you have a little bit of imagination like I do, in which case it's very imaginable because it actually happened. Do you?
3: But I had forgot the past, and now I'm slipping fast.
0: Oh.
3: Back down memory lane.
0: This is from ABC News. Obama boots reporters from conservative papers. Joe Concha responded to it and said, Team Obama rejected more FOIA requests than anyone in history, spied on James Rosen, secretly seized AP phone records, and booted several news outlets off of his plane. And not a peep from the people screaming about Trump doing the same thing now. So that was obviously the most entertaining form of hypocrisy here. And I do have a flashback of David Axelrod explaining and defending back in 2009 why Obama would treat Fox differently, or why he was thinking about doing the same thing that Trump's doing now. And just like David Axelrod when he was going up with Scott Jennings the other day, and Scott Jennings said, well, Obama, you wrote a speech for Obama where he slammed the Supreme Court. And he's like, well, that's different because

0: because Obama, we all like Obama, and Obama's cool, and Obama's BuzzFeed, and Trump's bad. This is the same exact thing. This is him in 2009. He hasn't changed a bit. In 2009, he's explaining why it's okay for Barack Obama to do these things. Can I have David Axelrod, or Axe, as Scott Jennings calls him?
1: Your colleague Anita Dunn told the New York Times this week that Fox News was undertaking a war against the White House and said the White House would treat Fox the way we would an opponent.
2: The only argument Anita was making is that they're not really a news station. If you watch, even it's not just their commentators, but a lot of their news programming, it's really not news. It's pushing a point of view. And the bigger thing is that other news organizations like yours ought not to treat them that way, and we're not going to treat them that way.
0: Yeah. And so really what they're mad about is we tried this and we couldn't do it. And there's a good chance Trump won't be able to really do it either. You know, he's gotten close to this before and it hasn't worked out for him on the legal route. So this, a lot of this bedwetting could be for nothing.
3: Didn't he successfully kick out Jim Acosta?
0: Yes, but I don't know why I have a feeling there was something else with that. And maybe it was, remember when Jim Acosta shoved that woman? Maybe that's why.
3: Oh, he's just being rude. And
0: yeah.
3: He took the microphone back and wouldn't give it up for anybody else.
0: I think there's
3: else.
0: A difference between saying, like, that reporter is aggressive and we don't like him versus saying the entire outlet can't be here. I don't know if that brings up different issues. But here's what I will say. So there's one angle to this, which is it's hilarious to see people who were trying to do the same thing now get mad at Trump. But the other angle, which I didn't really think of until this morning, which a lot of people have been posting videos of, is this has happened to Trump. And what I mean is, if you're accusing him of stepping on people's free speech or not giving people access, or people are going to have their voices taken away, they're not going to be able to speak out about, this guy had his Twitter he was booted off Twitter, and all of these people were so excited about, they were so excited to silence him. Now you could look at that, Taylor, and say, well, two wrongs don't make a right. Certainly makes me giggle. Certainly makes me less likely to feel bad for you. I'm not gonna lose sleep over the fact that Brian Stelter and Jimmy Kimmel are upset about this. Take a listen to the responses. This is a supercut. This is what happened when Trump was banned from social media. So all the people now who are gonna sit there late night with their coffees and talk to you before they interview James Tallarico, they're gonna talk to you about how this is an assault on what this country's all about, and you know, CNN and MS Now are the real victims, just like they were the victims during the decoy plane situation, just like they were the victims when the assassin came into the White House Press Association's dinner to try to kill Donald Trump. They are always the victims in every situation, in every world, throughout, in any time, they will always be the victim. And this was their response when Donald Trump was banned from social media. Cut five.
4: Trump has been suspended from Twitter, Instagram, Facebook, and even Snapchat, but don't worry, Mr. President, there are still plenty of apps you do have access to. You still have Spotify to drown out the sound of millions of people cheering as you leave. Google, Apple, and Amazon removed the Parler app from their platforms. Parler is where all the right-wingers gather to post QAnon sense and misspell the word Parler. Trumpers are complaining bitterly that they're being silenced. In fact, they won't shut up about being silenced.
5: I love having Donald Trump off Twitter, not to mention all the other toxic racists and conspiracy theorists that have been booted off.
6: Oh, damn! A lifetime Twitter ban has got a sting. They took away his precious.
7: Twitter isn't the only social media site that wants nothing to do with our president. He's also been banned or restricted from a bevy of other platforms, including Facebook, Snapchat, Instagram, Reddit, and even Twitch.
0: Now, what do you think?
6: What are you waiting for, Pornhub?
0: What's there, and by the way, this had to be during COVID, I assume, because there are no audiences. Man, it's spooky. Hearing just how, it's not funny with the audience laugh track, but at least it gives the appearance as though there are jokes being made. This is just, it's just creepy to hear it without anyone there. But what do you think their excuse for this would be? Down with the Stephen Colbert. Well, that's different because those were private social media companies and this is the White House and the White House is the people's house, which I always find that argument stupid anyway. But what's their logic going to be on why? Well, yeah, we celebrated because Trump. We celebrated because Trump. Well, Trump's the exception. It's okay if Trump has his First Amendment. It's okay if we trample on his rights. It's not okay.

0: if it's Caitlin Collins because she's brave. It's not okay if it's who's at MS now? Joe Scarborough because he's speaking truth to power. Like, what's the reasoning? Why is it okay?
1: Oh, it's definitely going to be a very hypocritical response, such as, well, Trump, everything he said was just factually untrue.
2: Right,
1: and
2: right.
1: He was such a dangerous voice out there. But, I mean, this is CNN. This is MS Now.
0: People depend on us.
1: Right. And, you know, I being part of the White House press pool, as we discussed when they were letting in off legacy media like Daily Wire. Some of the other post-millennial.
0: Yeah. Breitbart.
1: It's a privilege. It's not a right. You can cover what's going on in the White House all you want. You don't have to have access to the press pool. That is a privilege, and it can be lost. There's no, as far as I know, no constitutional amendment saying that any press ever has to be granted access into the Brady briefing room.
0: Oh, that's the Jim Acosta amendment. You missed that. Salt and pepper hair gets to be
1: obnoxious.
0: It's amazing. Our founding fathers had so much foresight. They were able to look at that and say, I think there's going to be a salt and peppered haired psychopath who's going to want to be close to the president. And we need to make sure he has a spot there.
1: I think the only ones that legitimately have a claim to a right to cover the White House as it happens in the room are literal networks like ABC,
0: well,
1: NBC,
0: CBS. You saw what happened, right? They're all saying, we're all MS now. They're doing a Spartacus.
1: God.
0: They're doing I am Spartacus! They're all saying, if you don't let them in.
1: To be fair, when Obama tried that in 2009, they did the same thing. One of the news clips was, the White House was putting out one of Obama's secretaries or one of these muckety mucks out to the press so that, you know, he could give interviews, but they wouldn't grant an interview to Fox. So all of the networks banded together and said, we're not interviewing this guy unless you give Fox an interview too. And they ended up relenting and giving Fox the interview.
0: Do you think they do that now? If Trump happened to boot Fox out, or if Biden had booted Fox out.
1: I don't. They are all kind of in bed together.
0: Well, they're all now saying, you know, you're going to do this to one of us. You're going to do this to all of us. And it's so brave. I'm sorry. I know I should really be like, see, this is what. And probably a couple of years ago, I would have said that. I would have said, you know, this is what you got to do. And you can't be doing this. And it's, you know, beneath the office of the blah, blah, blah, blah, blah, blah, blah. I don't care. All these people lie. They're obnoxious. You don't get anything out of these press conferences anyway. They just ask the same question. They just want to get on camera. They just want to be stars. They just want to get on camera. They mostly get what they want. I don't feel bad for them. And by the way, he's going to let you back in like tomorrow. He'll miss you. Just give him a little time to miss you, okay? He's addicted to you. One other thing that I want to say about Trump kicking out all these people, and now they're all saying, well, we're all going to leave. It's like, okay, well, it's going to be really good for the people who go in. Like, what, so Breitbart is going to have full access and they're not going to have to compete with anybody else? Mike Lindell's network is going to get all the coverage they want? I mean,
1: they don't have to sit up against the wall anymore. They get one of the seats right in front.
0: Their prime seat. We should put a call in, Taylor. This is our time to shine. And Grace Curley from the Grace Curley Show, go ahead. That would, you know, and that would make Trump go, We gotta bring back the big dogs. This is getting pretty pathetic.
3: Who are these people?
0: Who is this girl? I've never seen her before
3: in my
0: life.
3: Take a selfie with her in Mar-a-Lago.
0: All right, everyone. Oh, people want to talk. People want to talk Lindsey Clancy. They want to talk Patrick Clancy. We will talk about that. We'll go over some of the clips here from 60 Minutes that stuck out to me. But what do you make of this? Trump kicking out CNN, MS Now, and Politico. This is something like, much like the decoy plane, I am supposed to be apoplectic over this. I'm supposed to be so upset that this happened. How could you? How dare you? How dare you? I almost forgot to even mention it today. That's how much it's giving me a knot in my stomach. We'll be right back. We'll take your calls. Stay with us.
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13: I'm sure the press cares more about the press than anything else. That after the White House Correspondents' Dinner, that right. They didn't come in there to kill the press. They came in to kill the president. But all we heard about was the personal experiences of the press people in the room, because somehow they were more important. Same thing with the aircraft in Ankara. That the presidential pool saying, oh, we were so vulnerable. They were there to kill the President of the United States of America, and the Secret Service made a decision. So, you know, again, one thing I am sure is that this will be covered by the press, and you know, I think we could get back to something that is a little more, I can't even remember which network it is, fair and balanced.
14: Yeah, and there is this weird obsession with the press of always making themselves the victims. And it's ironic because when it comes to

0: They're reporting on real victims of crime. They never seem to care about those people. They seem to constantly be pushing compassion for the worst people in our society and then also asking for compassion for themselves. Like, here we are. We're hurt again. We come to you again with a sad, sad song.
1: Or they make villains of the actual victims.
0: Exactly.
1: Nicholas Sandman.
0: And then they wonder why everybody hates them.
1: The lone juror.
0: It's also just, I was thinking about this the other day with Jimmy Kimmel because I saw this cut of him. It was Stephen Colbert talking about how he's so happy that he's no longer doing his job because he used to have to take the worst news and kind of try to fix it up and then read it back to people in a light, funny way. And he was just, you know, feeling so small as violin for himself. And I thought, if you get to talk for a living, and I don't care what capacity it is. I don't care if you're on CNN, if you're hosting one of these panels, if you're hosting a radio show, whatever you're doing. You're talking. You're sitting in front of a camera and you're talking. And you get paid for that. If you complain about it or try to make it out to be a harder job than it is, you're an ingrate. You're just an ingrate. And I don't feel sorry for you. Nothing hard about this. It's fun, you know. It's there can be challenges in maybe understanding a topic or booking a guest. But when you're talking about it like you're some sort of war hero, you lose me completely. It's Scott Pelley. Has anyone checked in on Scott Pelley about this? He must be horrified by this latest news. And the other thing I would tell these reporters, which they already know, is it's not going to hold, okay? I don't even think you need to worry about this going through the courts. I think that by this time tomorrow, Trump's going to say, all right, let him back in. We can't help ourselves. And also, one of the things that, like, one of the stories Caitlin Collins always tells is when she was in Saudi Arabia with Caroline Leavitt. Do you remember this story? And they tried to keep Caitlin Collins out with the rest. And Caroline Leavitt said, she's with the American press. She's coming with us. So there have been moments where they have gone above and beyond for these people who hate them so much. And I think it's because deep down, they know that the big guy up top, he's not letting these people out of his sight. He wants them there. And I think the reason he wants them there is because somewhere in Trump's brain, he's convinced he can win them over. It's going to take a long time, but he's going to do it. When we come back, we'll play some Patrick Clancy cuts. We're also going to talk about Nicole Hannah-Jones, so don't go anywhere.
2: It's like your spouse being murdered.
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1: From ABC News, I'm Michelle Franzen. Flight delays and cancellations stacking up at airports following an equipment outage at the air traffic center overseeing flights at Newark, Liberty International, and Philadelphia's airport. The Transportation Department, meantime, has been working on upgrading airport systems, today rolling out a new air traffic control tool at different key airports on the East Coast.
2: Air traffic controllers at three Washington, D.C. area airports now have access to a new AI tool designed to cut down on flight delays. SMART, or the Strategic Management of Airspace, Routing, and Trajectories, is supposed to consider how inclement weather could impact flight schedules. Right now, it's limited to Dulles, Ronald Reagan National Airport, and Thurgood Marshall Airport. It's expected to be deployed nationally in 2028.
1: ABC's Mike DeBusky. President Trump travels to New York City later today. He's expected to meet with New York's mayor ahead of tomorrow's speech at the UN General Assembly. The president also telling reporters that he would be open to meeting with Iran's president this week as the war with Iran nears the seven-month mark. President Trump facing headwinds as the midterm elections near, oil and gas prices is driving economic concerns. Here's ABC's Elizabeth Schulze.
3: The manager of a trucking company told me the cost of his tires has nearly doubled because they are made with materials that come from crude oil. The bottom line, Moody's Analytics says, when you account for gas, diesel, jet fuel, and home heating oil, the typical household has now paid almost $1,000 extra in fuel costs since the start of the war.
1: President Trump banning three news outlets from having access to the White House, claiming the stories are too negative. CNN, MS Now, and Politico filing a First Amendment lawsuit. ABC News legal contributor and professor of law, James Sample.
4: Politically speaking, the president is doing this despite the fact that I guarantee you the lawyers in the White House know that he's wrong on the law.
1: Severe storms targeting parts of the Southwest. New Mexico remains under the threat of flash flooding. 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
7: 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There were no injuries reported after a building under construction in North Yarmouth partially collapsed over the weekend, landing on a crane. North Yarmouth Fire Rescue was sent to the reported building collapse on Walnut Hill Road on Saturday. Units arrived at the scene to find a partial collapse of a building under construction. North Yarmouth Fire Rescue says all of the workers were out to lunch when the failure happened, and there were no injuries reported. Wasn't immediately clear what caused the collapse. Portland City Council will vote tonight on whether to ban pedestrians from standing on medians smaller than 60 inches wide unless they're crossing the street.
8: Homeless people use the medians to ask drivers for money, and the ACLU of Maine is arguing against the ban, saying the city shouldn't block people from public spaces. If councilors approve the median ban after public comment tonight, it'll go to the city's Sustainability and Transportation Committee for review. Jason Taylor, News Radio, WGAN.
7: Senator Susan Collins made an appearance in Lewiston Sunday morning, attending the 2026 Blue Mass at the Basilica of St. Peter's and Paul.

0: The gathering also celebrated the dedication of law enforcement officers, firefighters, and emergency responders at the local and national levels. Senator says the annual Blue Mass serves as an opportunity to honor the people who put their lives on the line to protect our communities. The Diocese of Portland started holding the Mass in Lewiston after 9/11. A 1.4 magnitude earthquake shook a small town in Downeast, Maine. That quake struck near Millbridge overnight Friday morning. The U.S. Geological Survey says the quake shook the ground at a depth of just over 4 miles, about 3 miles away from Millbridge. And a group of Maine veterans is back home after traveling to visit memorials in D.C. over the weekend. Veteran Michael Gibney says it was a welcome experience after returning from the Vietnam War to a hostile environment.
1: Everybody had more or less the same experience returning. When we came home, just the way it was, we weren't very welcome.
0: An Honor Flight has made 3 trips to Washington this year from the Portland Jetport. Honor Flight Maine flies veterans to the nation's capital at no cost to them. And now your latest forecast from AccuWeather's Andy Robb.
2: Clouds and sunshine for this afternoon. High 68. Tonight, cloudy, low 47. Tuesday, clouds and sun, a high 64. Wednesday, mostly sunny, a high 61. Thursday, high 65 with plenty of sun. Friday, high 65.
0: It's 68 and partly sunny in Westbrook. Next high tide at Portland Harbor is 8:03 tonight. I'm Frankie Azzarotta, News Radio WGAN.
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16: Welcome back, everyone, to the Grace Curley Show. Fox doing a report now that new indications the Iran conflict could soon expand. I saw some rumors about this over the weekend on social media that something big was brewing, but nothing really broke into the headlines until right now. There have been several countries targeted by Iran, and whether or not they're going to, you know, meet with Trump and try to find an end to this. I don't know if there is an end to it at this current junction. I wanted to talk about a crazy story right now that I almost didn't, Taylor, but when you read some of the lines from this piece, it's pretty amazing. So, do you remember Nicole Hannah-Jones?
17: Not really.
16: She was the author of the 1619 Project.
17: Okay.
16: And a huge voice during Black Lives Matter, a huge voice when we talk about these conversations about reparations, about how this country, according to a lot of progressives, is rooted in racism and all these other issues. And she's kind of a darling of the left because of that. And she wrote a story in the New York Times about how she decided, when her daughter was entering school, although she had the option to send her daughter to really any school she could have chosen. And in New York City, there's plenty of, you know, private schools that are great. And she also would have been able to send her to, I think, other schools besides the one that she chose. She didn't, because she was hoping that she was like proving a point about sending her kid to these poor, I think she described it as a poor black school. And she was proving the point and hoping that by sending her there, she could improve it for all of the disadvantaged kids, because she would be able to write checks and they would have to listen to her. Unlike a lot of the low income parents who they could dismiss, they would give her more time and she'd be able to kind of lift up all of the boats of this school, fight the system. And now her daughter's 16. And she's talked about this a million times over the years. And she's done, you know, interviews about it, magazines about it, all sorts of things. And now her daughter's 16.

0: And I think she's, like her mother, very academically successful. And she's at this school, and her friends are thinking about where they're going to go to college. And basically, she writes this story about how her daughter and her friends start looking up their school in New York City. And they realize that the school is at the bottom of the list. And she's upset with her mother about this. And I want to read you this part of it because I found this to be kind of amazing. Her daughter gets in the car one day after school and says, "Did you know my school was bad like this when you decided to put me here? My hands tightened on the steering wheel as I worked to keep my face neutral, buying a few moments to gather my thoughts."
1: This gives me flashbacks to one of the episodes of The Sopranos. "Dad, are you in the mafia?"
0: Yeah. Then what does he say? "No, I'm in the receptacle."
1: "Oh, where'd you get that?"
0: Yeah.
1: "Oh."
0: As they neared the end of her seventh grade year, Naya and her closest girlfriends were thinking about their futures. Honor students, they searched the nation's top colleges that led to a curiosity about New York City's highest-ranked public high schools. Like I said, they then looked, they figured out where they were placed, and it was not good. By dismissal time, Naya's shock had turned to boiling, and the seatbelt had barely clicked before she was confronting me. I had braced myself for this moment, spent nearly a decade expecting it, preparing for it. When Naya was entering pre-K, my husband, Farai, and I decided to send her to the type of school that wealthier families with choices uniformly avoid, one that is low income and mostly black. Our decision had been informed by values shaped by my years of reporting on the enduring and too often seemingly hopeless battle for school integration. I've lost count of how many times I have written some version of this sentence. Nationally, a black student is less likely to have teachers who are qualified and experienced and to be offered rigorous in college prep curriculum and have up-to-date technology and attend school in modernized facilities. Later in the story, and I'm saying this is a 32-page article, so it's hefty. She says,
2: "Good Lord.
0: Being given access to the most resourced public schools in my hometown allowed me to flourish academically." This is the part that's crazy to me. Her parents made a point to try to find her the best education possible. "And I am convinced," this is what she writes, "I am convinced that the integrated education my husband and I received set the foundation that has allowed us to become the successful upper-middle-class family that my daughter was born into." Oh,
1: there you have it. She's breaking generational curses.
0: So, like, the generations, again, just keep in mind, I'm grabbing certain quotes from here. I cannot do 32 pages. "So, like the generations of black parents who came before us, Faraji and I felt an obligation to make educational decisions based on the collective good and not just our individual advantage."
1: What do I say all the time, Grace? I'm pulling a U on me. I'm pulling a U.
0: Oh, I know what you say all the time. Yeah. I know what you say all the time. She gets too hungry for dinner at 8.
1: Besides that.
0: Oh, you say be selfish.
1: Yes. Be selfish with your vote. Be selfish in your decisions. Make them for your family, not for others.
0: "New York is considered one of the nation's most liberal cities while operating a school system that is among the most racially segregated." So she goes on and she says, "Faraji and I decided that our role in the struggle meant upending the status quo and sending our child not to a wealthy white school, but to a poor black one. That may appear paradoxical, but only if we forget that the battle for school integration wasn't catalyzed by the desire to put black students next to white students, but by an effort to ensure that black children received access to equal educational resources." She says, "We thought by sending Naya to a mostly low-income and black school, we could help improve it for all the children there. I believed Faraji and I could bring some of that power with us." Like I said, she talks about being able to write checks, they'd have to listen to her, that kind of thing. "After much internal debate in our household, in 2015, we enrolled Naya in pre-K at Public School 307, a segregated high-poverty school across from the Farragut Housing Projects in Brooklyn. I hadn't intended at first to write about our decision, but a few months into the academic year, PS 307 became embroiled in an integration battle." And now we fast forward again to today, okay? Her daughter's 16. In the outside world,
3: "You are 16, going on 17, baby, it's time to think."
0: I never know what you're going to come out with. "In the outside world, my choice had earned me valor." You know, I just want to cut in here to this article and say, as much as we can knock this woman, and she's getting it online, people are saying, this is insane, that you wouldn't choose to give your child the best education possible to prove a point. But then I think, like, I'm always saying, walk the walk. She is kind of walking. It's a crazy thing to do. to say, hey, sorry, kid, you have to go to this terrible school because I want to practice what I preach. But she is kind of practicing what she preaches, no?
1: What is she preaching?
0: She's preaching, like, more parents who talk about quality education for lower-income students or black students need to send their kids to these schools so that these schools improve. You can have a, you can take fault, or you can criticize or disagree with the premise, but that is what she preaches. And so the fact that she had her daughter and said, I'm going to send her here, is kind of like putting her money where her mouth is.
1: Well, then she's just got a bad sermon.
0: Yes, and that, yet that day, under the withering glare of my daughter, the words that I was formulating sounded hollow to my ears even before they passed my lips. I just give her credit for writing this, because writing it, you have to be cringing at yourself writing this, being like, yeah, what? How stupid do I
1: sound?
0: She's
1: superhuman, too. Her ears can hear what she hasn't said yet.
0: Your school is not bad, I told her, modulating my voice. What are you talking about? Naya grew agitated. You know what I'm talking about. We looked up our school. By the way, I just want to say this young woman, Naya, she does sound very bright. Like, she's on to her mom right away. She's coming with the receipts. She's not buying it. I think she's going to be very successful. Reading what she said to her mom in the car makes me think she's going to have a bright future. She said, we saw the test scores. We saw the ratings. She ticked off the school's below state average reading and math scores, and that it ranked poorly on a popular school rating website. I said I was aware of her school's academic rankings, but that test scores alone do not define a school. Glancing between her and the road, I told her everything that I had said 100 times on stage in interviews and discussions since I had made her a symbol of how the choices we make can help sustain or dismantle education inequality. I talked about the deep inequality of New York schools and how, like those black families who came before us, we had an obligation to be part of the struggle of our large community. Blah, blah, blah, blah, blah, blah. She goes on. But my child just shook her head. Her face a mask of disbelief in something else. Betrayal. And this is what her daughter says to her. I have chills reading this, because this is like, whoa. So you had money to send me to one of the best schools, and you chose not to? She said, hurling her words. Because other kids are disadvantaged, you didn't want to put me in a great school? Yikes. Yikes!
1: She wanted to conduct a thought experiment on you throughout your formative years.
0: Naya was asking what I'd accomplished by not choosing the best school for her. And the honest answer is, I don't know. When it comes to the choices my husband and I have made about public education, these days I feel that I failed both my values and my child. You have to give her credit for acknowledging this. I would never do it. I would take this to the grave. This would be this for me would be a conversation. I would never do this anyway. But if I were on an alternate universe crazy like this and I decided to do this, I would be begging my daughter, please don't tell anyone. I'm very embarrassed. I'm sorry. This is a really stupid. I'm never going to recover from this. This was a very bad idea. And by the way, Taylor, it goes on, because I've read kind of summaries of this article in other articles, and it goes on to talk about what the schools were like for her daughter growing up.
1: Yeah, that's what I was going to ask. What were they like? And by the time she got through them, were they improved at all?
0: By first grade, Hannah Jones is describing a lunchroom with no adult supervision and children fighting unchecked. By third grade, a teacher missing so many days that students were parked in the second grade or kindergarten classrooms to fend for themselves. By fourth grade, the year she calls the worst, teachers who, by her own account, had stopped grading her daughter's work entirely and had likely never administered the reading assessments that were required to give. Naya believed she was acing math. Most of what she turned in was wrong. Nobody had checked. The neighborhood school system in New York is atrocious. She knew this before sending her child to one. This is a mother who visited the cafeteria herself, who pulled fighting kids apart, who sat down and read through the ungraded homework page by page. She saw it happen in real time year after year, and she kept her child in that system anyway, all to make a point.
1: Boy, they should have sent Hillary Swank in there.
0: Yeah, this is from Red. That's Joe Cunningham from Red State. It's great. It's just, it kind of speaks to, Taylor, something that we've discussed before, where it's like a lot of this progressive nonsense that is forced down people's throats, what it requires of you as a parent, and I think this is why so many parents break away from this once they have kids, is it requires you to fight off every gut instinct you have as a parent in order to abide by this ideology. And not just, I'm not just talking academically where you would do something as boneheaded as this. I'm talking about other situations where these people bring their kids to like a drag show and have to convince themselves that, oh no, this is actually really accepting it. And in reality, as a parent, you know, this is strange. My child shouldn't be watching this. This is X-rated. This is not a place for a child. You have that gut instinct. But in order to get your card, your woke card, I guess it's woke two now because woke one is over. In order to get that card, or your child says, I want to be a boy, and your gut instinct is, no, we're not doing that. That's not going to make you happy. Hold on a second. But if you want to be a Jennifer Welch, if you want to get that card of I'm a good woke parent, you have to override that instinct. You have to override the protective instinct of, hold on a second, this doesn't make any sense, in order to appease the progressive agenda. And that's what this woman did. She had the money. She had the access. She could have sent her daughter to a good school. And that's what common sense would lead you to think is, of course, this is my daughter. I'm going to send her to the best school I possibly can. But the ideology takes that and kind of says, no. Forget that. That instinct you have to give your child the best, leave that instinct behind. We don't need it here. Everybody's talking about weight loss injections because the results are so dramatic. They work by lowering blood sugar and reducing appetite. So what if you're looking to lose weight, but you're not interested in the painful weekly injections, especially when you hear about some of those intense side effects? Well, that's why doctors created a weight loss supplement called Lean, and the results are remarkable. Taylor, you love Lean.
1: Lean works. That's why I love it.
0: And you look lean.
1: Oh, thank you very much. I appreciate that. Lean is an all-natural supplement. It's just three capsules you take after breakfast, and you're on with your day. You're not thinking about food. You're not thinking about those cravings that would come around if you weren't taking Lean. It gets rid of those cravings for you. You're not thinking constantly about what's next on in front of your plate. Somebody brought donuts into the office this morning. I didn't touch them. Because Lean works. It quiets that food noise. It gives you that willpower to say no when otherwise you would not have that willpower. And you do find yourself with more energy, too, because I'm on a little bit of a streak right now. I know Grace hates it when I talk gym, but I am. I went to the gym five times last week. Woke up. Monday mornings are the hardest because you had your weekend. She's rolling her eyes at me. You had your weekend. You had your fun. Monday, you want to sleep in just a little bit. I was up at 4:30 this morning, off to the gym.
0: 4:30?
1: Yeah. I wake up at 4:30 every day. What time do you
0: wake up? What time do you go to bed? 5 o'clock?
1: Some days I wish. I've been trying to get to bed before 9 lately.
0: Is it the chickens? Is that what it is?
1: The chickens?
0: Got to get up for the chickens.
1: No, the gym opens at 5.
0: You're the first one there.
1: I have an hour and a half commute to work, and I leave at 7:30.
0: Are you the first one there? Are they opening it up and they're seeing you standing outside?
1: No. There are other people
0: He's
1: there.
0: He's back.
1: There's probably about 25 to 30 other people there.
0: Oh, you and that scantily clad woman who's trying to get your...
1: she was next to me today, yes.
0: All right, anyway.
1: But one day...
0: Hold on, we gotta wrap this.
1: One day, I will have enough confidence from the help of Lean to also be scantily clad in the gym next to that woman, giving her a taste of her own medicine.
0: So let's get you started with 20% off and free rush shipping so you can add Lean
1: to your
0: healthy diet.
1: That's not going to make you buy this. I don't know what will.
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1: Maybe. 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
14: Everybody in the state, when you have a baby, you're going to have a home visit. You're going to have a home visit within days, weeks, and that will be an opportunity for a healthcare provider to make an assessment and to see, you know, if you need some additional support and resources.
0: Yeah, you can't tell by the way she phrased it, but she was trying to push that as a good thing. The phrasing of it made it sound a little less appealing to people out there who feel as though this is government intrusion. But I think in her head, she thought what she was saying was going to really make people happy and make people think, oh, this is a good idea. She left out the word voluntary, which I would have thought would be a critical part of introducing this idea to people is, hey, this is going to be your choice. It didn't sound like that. I wanted to point out, though, that she's running against Mike Minogue. How long do we have to Election Day? Like 43 days, I think. He's got to step it up a little bit.
1: A little bit.
0: I mean, all I keep reading about with Minogue, and I'm not, Minogue, you want to come on? I'm fine with it. Like, well, we're happy to have you, but the Zinn stuff. All I keep reading about is the Zins. Like, what else? What have you done for me lately? Come on now. What if I don't like the Zins? I don't use the Zins. I don't use the pouches, okay? I don't even like chewing gum. I find that the people have this constant, like, everybody wants something in their mouth all the time. I don't really get it. But he's big on this Zin situation. Taylor likes the Zin.
1: I'm a Zin guy.
0: Do you guys have a name for yourselves?
1: No.
0: No, you don't?
1: I don't think there's a community.
0: I think there is. Tucker Carlson's at the top.
1: He's Alp.
0: He's
1: That's his brand.
0: Oh, he has his own brand.
1: He's got his own.
0: So is Zin the brand or is it the product?
1: Zin is the brand.
0: Okay. So Mike Minogue keeps talking about Zin, flavored nicotine, and it's like, no, focus on this stuff. Focus on Mari Healy. Focus on all the failures. Focus on, she's been a disaster. Maybe I'm just getting a lot of Zin stuff sent to me. Maybe that's the algorithm, but I would say give the Zin a rest for a bit. No one really cares about the Zin. And for the people who do care about the Zin, like Taylor, you already got him. You've got them in your pocket like a Tenazin.
1: I really don't care. I do not care. It's so far down my priority list. Just give me cheaper health care. Give me...
0: cheaper gas.
1: Cheaper energy.
0: Yeah. We'll be back. We've got a bunch of other topics to get to. Don't go anywhere. 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
2: ABC News. I'm Michelle Franzen. The war with Iran has kept oil prices elevated, even though a barrel of crude has fallen below $100 this week. Diesel prices at record highs. ABC's Elizabeth Schulze says Americans are paying more at the pump.
3: Gas is back above $5 in 4 states, Washington, Oregon, Nevada, California. There it's averaging $6.15. Illinois and Michigan are also approaching that $5 mark. And with jet fuel prices spiking again, executives at United, American, and Southwest are now saying they could trim flight schedules over the holidays to cut costs.
2: President Trump says he's willing to meet with Iran's president on the sidelines this week of the UN General Assembly. Protests breaking out in Texas after a DoorDash driver was shot and injured by ICE agents Sunday in Austin. DHS says the 28-year-old was in the country illegally. The attorney for Garces Perez posting on X that her client slept on the floor at the detention facility in Pearsall and still has a bullet lodged in his body. This is ABC News.
4: 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The National Transportation Safety Board releasing its preliminary findings into a plane crash in Bristol that killed a father and injured his son. The NTSB says the small plane lost engine power before crashing into the Pemaquid River in August. The NTSB said the pilot was trying to head toward Rockland, but hit a sign, a wooden structure, and trees before striking shoreline rocks and coming to rest upside down in the water. The agency says a malfunction caused the engine to fail. A mother is suing dozens of corrections officers and jail staff over the death of her 25-year-old son at the Androscoggin County Jail. Trevor Saunders died in custody in November of 2023 while serving time for OUI and driving after his license was revoked. The mother claims Saunders had suffered a stroke in the past and that the jail wasn't providing him with braces he needed to care for ulcers. The lawsuit says Saunders wasn't given the urgent care he needed before he died of pneumonia. And Duncan and L.L. Bean are collaborating for the first time on fall giveaways.
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4: And now your latest forecast from AccuWeather's Andy Robb.
6: This afternoon, clouds and sun, a high 68. Cloudy for tonight, low 47. Tomorrow, clouds and sun, a high 64. Wednesday, mostly sunny, a high 61. Thursday, high 65.
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8: I keep going back to this 1619 Project writer. On the one hand,

0: exceptional it is, and you don't then say, all right, we tried it, let's pull her out and let's send her to a better school. I don't know. It's just so strange. It's so antithetical, I think, to how most people parent, where you just want to give your kids every opportunity. And I'm not saying that you need to spoil your kids. I'm not saying that. But I will give an example here, okay? My dad, I know I've talked about this before, my dad was bused in high school. And he was bused to a school, and it was very difficult. People oftentimes talk about how it was difficult for black kids in white schools. It was also, as you could probably imagine, difficult for white kids going into predominantly black schools. There was a lot of physical altercations. So his parents said, all right, we're going to send you. You can live with your uncle in Braintree, and that's where we'll send you. And that's a better, this is safer school for you and a better opportunity. They didn't have any money, but they still had the instinct to say, let's get you in the best spot for you. Let's get you in the best spot that's going to bring you the most opportunities and change the entire course of my dad's life. To have that, if his parents had had that kind of money, the idea that they would say, well, no, we're not going to send you it. We're going to keep you at this school where you're getting the crap kicked out of you, because it's the principle of the matter. That would be bananas. That would be bananas back then. It's still crazy now. It's still crazy now.
1: It's one thing to not want to have your child lead an overly privileged life by, you know, oh, they're being chauffeured in limousines, they have personal nannies because, you know, we're rich now and we can afford all of these things. It's another thing to deprive them of a good education for the sake of that same point, but you think you're doing them well, and also you think you're going to improve other people's stations in life. Again,
0: you're taking on too much.
1: you got to do some things for yourself and for your children. You're supposed to have their best interests in mind and at heart at all times.
0: But it's also crazy that her daughter at 16 has more common sense than she does. Like, she has all these accolades, she has all these successes. I know there's a lot of criticisms of her book, but I mean, there's no denying the fact that it was a major success commercially. Like, everyone had to read that. I think schools had to buy. It was a huge deal. She's a huge deal.
1: Why didn't she use that power and influence that she has to, I don't know, get on the local school board or work for her state's Department of Education?
0: Right, but I'm just saying, like, it's crazy that this is a woman who has been praised in our society as being so smart and so wise and so much to offer, and her 16-year-old daughter, who's gone to this school, which by her daughter's own assessment is like very lowly ranked in New York City, she has way more common sense than her mom. She's looking at her mom going, you didn't send me to a good school because you wanted to make a point? You wanted to help other... So you thought because other people can't go to good schools, I shouldn't go to a good school? And it's like, out of the mouths of babes, she's giving you a lesson, lady.
1: Does this article start out with... By the way, please don't tell my daughter I'm telling you all of this. Because she lied to her when she was in the passenger seat.
0: Yeah.
1: About
0: you don't go to
1: her
0: a bad school.
1: Yeah, it's not a bad, it's fine. No,
0: a lot of schools are like this.
1: But then 32-page screed online later that night on lied to her daughter.
0: It's a really, really, it's a sad thing. And we've talked about it, Taylor, with a lot of different topics where people are allowing their political ideology to overrun their good instincts as a parent. And so you go, well, yeah, I guess if boys are coming into the girls' bathroom, that's okay. Like, I don't want to be a... No, I'm a very accepting. I have a sign in my front lawn. Like, I am super, super, super progressive. And it's like, yeah, but what about your kid's safety? Like, that should be number one priority. When do we lose that? And something you just said, and I've thought about this before, sometimes you'll hear about someone or, like, someone... for example, someone my age or something will get a big house, and I'll hear, oh, yeah, well, their parents helped them with that, or whatever. I think it's so crazy that people say that with like a negative connotation, only because if I had big money, you bet your ass I'm helping my own family and I'm helping my own kids. I'm not saying you should spoil your kids or anything, but it's this idea of like, yeah, that's who you're going to give a lot of your money to. And that's why the nepotism conversation I think is crazy too, where it's like, what do you want these people to do? There's this idea that these nepo babies are supposed to apologize for everything they have and say, I'm not worthy. And it's like, you don't think your parents would do the exact same thing given the situation? Most people would. Most people who have opportunity or who can help their kids in life are going to help their kids. I mean, not this lady. Not this lady. She is the exception to the rule.

0: Yeah, for what other reason are you trying to build wealth if not to ensure that your kids have a successful future?
1: But you know what her daughter can say? She's not a Nepo baby. I mean, I think this, she technically is a Nepo baby, Taylor, because her mom is pretty famous. But I think she can hold up this 32-page article in the New York Times and say, this negates any privilege I had. She sent me to a terrible school, and she doesn't have to wear that Nepo baby card anymore. She is exempt from that rule. 844-500-4242. Okay, so we haven't talked about the Patrick Clancy interview on 60 Minutes. I have a question, though, about this, because I had a couple of debates with people over the weekend. Do you get paid for these interviews?
0: Some of them. I'm not sure about 60 Minutes, but some of them, yeah, they will offer money.
1: Okay, because I didn't know if that was not done anymore. Like, if that... It seems a little weird to me that people can get paid for stuff. Like, I don't know if he did, by the way. I'm just throwing that out there. Because a lot of people, when I would say, well, what is the... We had this big conversation on Friday. What does he have to gain from this? This seems like a terrible idea. And I did get feedback over the weekend from people saying, like, well, obviously, money. And I'm like, well, I don't think he really needs money, number one.
0: He's living in Manhattan.
1: He seems like he has a very good, high-paying job. And number two is, I'm not so sure they do pay for these kind of interviews, but maybe I'm wrong. Anyway, though, he was asked about a number of things, including his reaction to finding his three children, and especially his youngest, who, as a lot of you probably know from following this horrible story, his two kids died the day of the killings, and then his youngest son, Callan, lived for a few more days, although I don't think he... I think it was... The doctors, I think, knew that he wasn't going to survive.
0: There was a heart rate.
1: They were able to keep him alive for a few days. So this is his. This is Patrick Clancy talking about this on 60 Minutes. Cut 2.
2: So I didn't have all the details of Callan's condition. I just knew that they got a heartbeat back. So I remember that night. I really thought there was a chance that Callan would live, and I remember just thinking, just give me one kid. And I would raise him as best I could, and I would give him the best life I possibly could. And I'd tell him about his brother and sister, and I was holding out hope for that. And then when I got to the hospital, I saw the doctor, I saw the look on her face, and I knew that it wasn't going to be a good prognosis.
3: Callan's heart kept beating for 4 days.
2: I'm so grateful for those 4 days that I had with him. And I'm so grateful he hung on.
3: Did you talk to him in those 4 days?
2: Yeah.
3: Can you tell me anything you said?
2: I said, I'm so sorry. And I got to hold him. I got to lay down next to him. And he died in my arms.
1: Yeah, and this is the guy who's been getting, I would say, the lion's share of the vitriol and the criticism and the blame online is this person. His three kids are dead, and because he got remarried and now he lives in New York City, I'm supposed to believe that he actually did all of this, even though her lawyer and Lindsay Clancy herself have said it was her. But this is the guy. And again, as I said on Friday, you're never going to win with these people, these psychos online. Like, they're always going to think, they're going to say, he said he was sorry to his youngest son. I can already hear it, Taylor. He said he was sorry. Like, sorry, like he did it. This is how they work. They're nuts. But as I said earlier, I don't fault him for wanting to say something, for wanting to at least try and tell his story and share his pain. I just hope he knows that it's not going to change any hearts and minds, because that's just not how people work nowadays. This part of it I thought was very, very strange. This is cut one. He's talking about forgiving Lindsay Clancy, which a lot of people did find really, really hard to fathom, forgiving someone, forgiving your spouse after doing something like this. But listen to this very closely. This is cut one.
2: I saw headlines that said, you know, killer mom and baby murderer, monster. And none of them were accurate. I believe that it was her mental illness that caused that. So I shared those words. And I think when it comes to forgiveness, I also felt that if I didn't get there, I would be eaten up inside forever.
4: Did you ask Lindsay why she did it?
2: I asked her if she remembered it.
4: And what did she say?
2: She said it was like a dream. And she remembered it much in the way you would remember a dream after waking up.
4: Do you feel like you failed in some way in this period, or do you feel like you did the best you could?
2: I think I did the best I could with what I had at the time. And I live with the outcome. I live with it every day.
4: Has she ever asked for your forgiveness?
2: No. But I gave it to her.
1: That's crazy. That last part, Taylor, is crazy. That she never asked for his forgiveness.
0: I don't...
1: Do you not ask because you just know it's not even possible? Like, truly possible.
0: That's what I would... I don't know if I would ask for forgiveness because I don't think I'm worthy of being forgiven.
1: Yeah, and it's a big ask. It's a big ask. But, this whole thing is horrific. You know,
0: also implies guilt and would totally deflate her cause in the trial.
1: Yeah, but are you thinking like that right afterwards? She already thinking legally?
0: Didn't she ask for a lawyer while in the hospital?
1: Yeah, so maybe she was. You know what, though? This also is just going to be thinking. We've played this cut of Maura Healey a couple times today of her talking about how everyone who has a baby, every birthing person, is after they have a baby, they're going to get a visit.
0: You get a site visit. You get a site visit.
1: Yeah, it was very Oprah. And this is in response to the Lindsay Clancy trial. And this is in response to all of the publicity this has generated and all of the eyes on this and all of the morbid fascination and the obsession with following this case that has kind of taken over the nation. But when you think about this case, Taylor, it makes what she's saying even... I don't want to say, I use the word crazy a lot today. It makes what Maura Healey is saying even dumber, because that wasn't the issue here. The issue here was not that no one came in and checked on Lindsay Clancy. And if a government healthcare official had stopped by her house after she had a baby, that this would have, they would have detected this. She was in McLean. She was going to several different, unless you think like, oh no, the government healthcare professional we're going to send is going to be much more qualified than all of the people that she was seeing, which maybe you can make that case, but I think most people would tend to doubt that. She was going to a lot of different experts and getting a lot of help, and she was in a facility. So I'm just, sometimes we create these solutions, I'm using air quotes because I don't think it's... But you create these solutions that are going after a problem that isn't there. Postpartum psychosis is definitely a problem, but the problem that's not there is, the problem was not that she didn't have access to postpartum screening. Like, this woman very clearly was suffering postpartum, and it was well documented.
0: Yeah, unless that home visitor opens her medicine cabinet, sees those 11, 13 psychiatric medications, what can they do?
1: Right.
0: Except violate your civil rights.
1: Janet, you're up next on the Grace Curley Show. Go ahead, Janet.
5: Hi, Grace. Thank you for taking my call. I've forgotten her name. I'm sorry. The 1619 Project woman. The follow-up question to her now is, you did this to your daughter. Would you have sent a son to that school? Because putting a boy in an underperforming inner-city school is an entire different ball of wax than sending a daughter.
1: Oh, that's an interesting point. Yeah, Janet, I do. I don't.
5: Girl.
1: Yeah, I don't know, and that's. I think she only has one child. I think that's what I took away from this piece. I could be wrong on that, but yeah, that's. I don't know. Maybe she would have done things differently. I mean, I know families where they send their kids. They send the boys to public school, the girls to a Catholic school, the boys to a private school, the girls to a Catholic school. Like, I know families that, you're right, they, based off a boy or girl, they do very different things. But it seems like for her, it was really mostly about sending her child to a school that other people who have her same values, or at least proclaim her same values, don't have the stomach to send their kids to, because they want their kids to have the best opportunities. And she was able to kind of override that instinct in order to prove her political philosophy is, I don't know, stronger than everybody else's. And the results were a disaster. The results were exactly why we should have school choice. And she's one of school choice's fiercest opponents. I don't know if

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3: 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Taylor, what is the PQ and what are the results thus far?
4: Today's poll question, which you can vote in at gracecurlyshow.com, is should Trump have banned reporters from CNN, MS Now, and Politico from the White House press pool?
3: But how would you like it, Grace, if they banned you? Well, I mean, I'm not in there anyway. And if there was a Democrat president, I would fully expect it. I mean, forget banning. What would you call what Biden did? What would you call that? Just not ever talking to anyone. Is that better or worse than a ban? Yeah, I don't care that he did this.
4: When he did talk, he usually omitted Fox.
3: Yeah, he had a little piece of
4: paper.
3: Peter
4: Ducey would get a question every 3 months.
3: ABC, man. He'd go, hey, you want Horace Pony Soldier? Why you shut up?
5: Hey, you stupid son of a bitch.
3: Yeah, I'll take you out back with a... with a chainsaw. Yeah, and he'd have a piece of paper that would say, like, ABC Mary's going to ask you this question. So I would love to pretend that, like, oh, this is an erosion. They love that word. This is an erosion of the norms. The norms left a long time ago.
4: 78% say yes, he should have banned those reporters.
3: I just want to add in, you know who's a very virtue-signaling, free Palestine, know-it-all, is that Miss Rachel with the overalls on. And now it's come out that one of the Gaza journalists that she brought on as a friend for one of her videos, he's resurfaced after he admits hiding October 7th hostage footage. So maybe all these claims of anti-Semitism against Miss Rachel have a little bit more to it. Howie Carr is coming up next. I'll see you tomorrow.
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5: Hi, it's Matt from the WGAN Morning News. Tomorrow I'm going to be back and we'll be speaking with Howie Carr from the Howie Carr Show at 7:30, Phil Harriman at 8 o'clock. I'll be asking them about the dispute between Donald Trump and the news agencies, and Phil and I will be catching up about the Collins versus Jackson race and much more. 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

0: Carr is back.
1: This has been a most successful few days of my life on social media. First, we had the Kevin Reddington federal tax liens, you know, which nobody else had. They wanted to take out the holdout juror for $12,600, but they didn't want to ever mention or even check whether or not Kevin Reddington had any federal income tax liens, which, of course, he did, $2.37 million. And that I tweeted that out, and it got about over three quarters of a million hits. And then we put out the Mara Healey bragging about how she's going to send healthcare providers around to assess newborn mothers. That got like a half a million hits on X. And then Libs of TikTok picked it up and got 1,600,000. So I'm proud. I'm happy. But that got me thinking. Mara Healey has said so many stupid things over the years. It's time that we have a poll question on how many stupid things she said. So that's going to be the poll question today. We'll play all the cuts as we go through them. 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Jared, what is the poll question? What are the results thus far?
2: Today's poll question, which you can vote in at HowieCarshow.com, is what's the most obnoxious thing Governor Mara Healey has ever said? New moms will now be assessed by the state.
1: Okay, let's listen.
3: Everybody in the state, when you have a baby, you're going to have a home visit. You're going to have a home visit within days, weeks, and that will be an opportunity for a healthcare provider to make an assessment and to see, you know, if you need some additional support and resources.
1: They say it's voluntary. And the press release actually, in like the ninth paragraph, mentions that it's voluntary. But she didn't mention anything about voluntary. She just had a big smile on her face announcing that she was coming after her newborn mothers, which she will never be for obvious reasons. It's too late now, I suppose. Okay, cut to.
2: To women concerned with transvestites in the ladies' rooms, just hold it.
4: I have been particularly troubled over the last year with what we've seen, with some of the rhetoric and people's attempts to really distract the public by discussing this as a bathroom bill. And to them, I say, if you've got that much of a problem, hold it.
1: That was from when she was Attorney General. What year was that?
2: That was 2016,
1: I see.
2: 2016, yep.
1: Okay, then there was after Trump won the first presidential election in 2016. And I have to say, she was the first of the deep state Massachusetts politicians to come up with the idea of a hotline to rat out and snitch on your neighbors who may have believed in, I don't know, the First Amendment and a right to bear arms, et cetera, et cetera. So she set up the first of the hotlines. Cut three.
5: People have rights. Those rights are to be protected, and that the Attorney General's office and others in law enforcement will stand at the ready to enforce rights, to protect the rights of people, and to keep people safe. I take that very seriously, as I think all of us should here in the state, and that's what today's effort is about.
1: I take that very seriously. You have a right. If someone has a Trump sticker on their car, you have a right to call them in and we'll arrest them. Oh. Okay. George Floyd, remember the riots? Remember the looting? Remember the police being shot down in the streets? Remember the rampant crime, the mobs of savage inner city thugs rampaging everywhere? Here's Mara Healey's take as AG in 2020, Cut 4.
6: Every one of us has a chance to change society, and working together, we can. Yes, America is burning, but that's how forests grow.
1: Let's go to COVID. COVID memories for Mara Healy. Cut five.
0: So as you understand the science now, do you understand masks to be effective?
7: I think that it's, again, a case of evolving science and information on this. I think that masks may be effective in some instances and less effective in others. I certainly am grateful for my opportunity to have worn a mask during COVID.
1: If they'll lie about that, they'll lie about anything, right? What else have we got there, Jared?
2: All right, so up next we have appoints ex-gal pal to the SJC, says Massachusetts should not be deprived of her ex.
1: Yes, elderly. Her elderly gal pal, who she dumped for a woman 25 years younger than her, than the elderly ex-sapphic soulmate, who worked under her in the Attorney General's office. Let's hear it.
8: Judge Wolohojan is a remarkable jurist, uniquely talented, thoroughly prepared, generously willing to serve,
1: generous,
8: deeply committed to our judicial institutions.
1: Judicial.
8: And I know that personally. As I have said in the past, a personal relationship and my personal relationship with Judge Wolohojan should not deprive the people of Massachusetts of an outstanding SJC justice.
1: God, how altruistic she is to have appointed her ex-gal pal, who she split so acrimoniously with. Is that all of them? We got one more. We got the pipelines?
2: Yeah, I stopped two gas pipelines from coming in, and we also have the Saudi Arabia of wind right off our shores.
1: We'll give you the results in the last two when we come back, and then we'll take your calls, 844-500-4242, 844-500-4242. 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
9: This is a Bloomberg Money Minute. It is a tech-led rally on Wall Street today, with the NASDAQ up just around 2%. Paramount Skydance has reached a settlement with California and other states, suing to block its proposed acquisition of Warner Brothers Discovery. The settlement paves the way for one of the largest mergers in Hollywood history. U.S. diesel prices have topped $6.50 a gallon for the first time, this according to AAA, extending the war-driven rally. The pace of increases has ramped up in September, gaining more than 87 cents so far this month. The head of Converse promising to review internal processes following a recent advertisement that was widely criticized as evoking the Ku Klux Klan and lynching. The CEO, Aaron Kane, sent out a memo to employees. He's taking a hard look at the company's internal review process. Opposition to data centers continues to rise. The group Data Center Watch says 45 U.S. data center projects were blocked or delayed by local pushback between April and June. I'm John Tucker, Bloomberg Radio.
10: ABC News, I'm Michelle Franzen. In Texas, a DoorDash driver is in federal custody after being shot by ICE personnel in Austin Sunday during an immigration operation. ABC's Melissa Adan has the latest.
11: Homeland Security says that Garces Perez was shot in the torso and right now is in stable condition. They say that he's being held by federal authorities while he's awaiting deportation. However, his attorney is calling for more transparency. She's saying she's concerned about his medical status, also his ability to communicate with legal counsel.
10: The FAA announced it's shutting down airspace in parts of the Northeast for about 30 minutes to make initial repairs after a communication system outage at the air traffic control center overseeing airports in New Jersey and Philadelphia. That caused ground stops at Newark and Philadelphia airports. Federal aviation officials say they realized the backup frequency line failed too, that had been cut in New Jersey at a construction site. On Wall Street this hour, stocks are up. This is ABC News.
12: 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Federal investigators releasing new details about a deadly plane crash in Bristol last month that killed a father and left his son injured. National Transportation Safety Board said the small plane lost engine power before crashing into the Pemaquid River in August. The NTSB says a pilot tried to head toward Rockland but hit a sign and ended up hitting shoreline rocks before the plane came to a rest upside down in the water. Agency says a malfunction is what caused the engine to fail. Portland City Council will vote tonight on whether to ban pedestrians from standing in medians smaller than 60 inches wide unless they're crossing the street.
13: Homeless people use the medians to ask drivers for money, and the ACLU of Maine is arguing against the ban, saying the city shouldn't block people from public spaces. If councilors approve the median ban after public comment tonight, it'll go to the city's Sustainability and Transportation Committee for review. Jason Taylor, News Radio, WGAN.
12: And the Maine Poutine Fest returned to the Depot Pavilion at Thompson's Point over the weekend, where attendees got to taste test poutine made by restaurants across the region. Derek Gogan owns O Canada Poutine and says his business has grown since his original goal of making poutine more accessible to Canadians living in Maine.
14: It's around, but it's a little hard to find, so I thought it was a nice niche to catch. All my friends that aren't Canadian, I know they love poutines. You know, I thought I'd bring it to the people.
12: And about 1,500 people attended this year's festival. Now your latest forecast from AccuWeather's Andy Robb.
15: This afternoon, clouds and sun, a high 68. Cloudy for tonight, low 47. Tomorrow, clouds and sun, a high 64. Wednesday, mostly sunny, a high 61. Thursday, high 65.
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1: 844-500-4242. We'll take your calls if you would like to get involved. It is a Monday. Takes a while to rev back up from the weekend. But let's finish up the poll question and see. We have a couple more to play, a couple more cuts.
2: Yeah, so another option, I stopped two gas pipelines from coming in.
1: Right. When she was confronted with this a couple months ago, she said, I never said that. And then, so then the cut was played again. And she said, well, I was talking, then she, well, I was Trump. That's what it basically boiled down to. All

0: fake names. They want multiple names so they can get multiple welfare checks in addition to getting free room and board at the foreign freeloader flop houses. God, this woman is such a fraud. 844-500-4242, 844-500-4242. 603 says, since we are the Saudi Arabia of wind offshore, are they wind turbines or wind turbines?
1: Ha, ha, ha, ha.
0: 844-500-40. I know it's a tough pick, but just think about them. Just think about them. 844-500-4242. So, we might as well play another one, too. This is Healy when it turned out that her number two aide in Western Mass, a guy by the name of Lamar Cook, a career criminal, had a record dating back to 2001 when he was involved allegedly in a drive-by shooting. He had all kinds of appearances in small claims court for unpaid debts, in probate and family court for you know what that's all about. He couldn't even get a Massachusetts driver's license. He was so crooked. So he became a major alleged drug kingpin, and he imported 57 pounds into the Commonwealth. I think about like 40 pounds went to University of Massachusetts where he'd been working, and then the other 15 or 18 pounds went to the governor's personal office on Dwight Street in Springfield.
2: 225 grams of that was packaged back up. There was a controlled delivery done to the governor's office.
0: Not just the governor's office, the governor's suite in the office building. Suite 300, in case you were planning to send any, I don't know, psilocybin or mushrooms or something to the office for an early Christmas present. So this is Healy is being asked, did you do, I mean, and again, we have printed multiple pictures of her with him in Western Mass, multiple pictures. And one of them, by the way, one of them, because there was only room for one of them is in Mass Corruption Volume 2, which is now available at HowieCarshow.com. Click on store or go to Amazon.com. It's in stock, shipping daily. But here she's asked a question about Lamar Cook's background check, or the lack thereof of a background check. Cut 11.
3: Lastly, let's talk about your former deputy director for Western Mass, Lamar Cook. I know this is an ongoing investigation when it comes to the cocaine trafficking and the charges that he is facing. But the Boston Herald came out this week and said that there were documents that show that a 2001 gun charge was on his background check. Were you aware at all of that, the problematic issues that he had in his past?
4: Well, first of all, when that came out, I was shocked.
0: Shocked.
4: Unacceptable. He was fired immediately, as any state employee would. I take that very, very seriously. I'm a former AG. I mean, zero tolerance. He was fired, I think, even before he was arraigned. In terms of the ongoing criminal investigation, we can't say more at this time, just because of the nature of that criminal investigation, and I have to let that process play out.
3: But were you aware of anything in his past when you hired him?
4: Again, I'm not allowed to say anything more based on the criminal investigation, so we have to let that play out.
0: they had at the time, they had a state police bureau of investigations, and it was headed by a guy who had been involved in a road rage incident in Milton in 2008 or 2007, and he had literally beaten the crap out of a woman, and she had sued him, and she won $300,000 and had $400,000 in legal fees paid. This was the guy, and apparently nobody in the state police or the governor's office, well, they claimed they didn't know anything about that this guy had this terrible record, and they put him in charge of doing the investigations. Mar Healy knew nothing about it. Nothing. I have a chapter on that in Mass Corruption Volume 2. It's very easy to write these books. They kind of write themselves, if you know what I mean. 844-500-4242, 844-500-4242. It's just so bad. And she's in, you know, you go to the betting sites, and she's got like a 98% chance of being reelected. I mean, the state's gone. I mean, she's as bad a governor as we've ever had. You know, I always thought Charlie Baker was the worst governor, but I must admit that I suspected that she would be even worse. So that she's the worst governor the state ever had. Charlie Baker, her predecessor, is the second worst governor. 844-500-4242. The guy who raped and knocked up his daughter got a $250,000 bail, and instead of $500,000, did they do a Corey check and he had a clean record? He had never been in Massachusetts. He had just blown in here. You know, he had knocked up his daughter on, you know, when they were going up, when they were coming up. You know, all they thought, if we can just get across the Rio Grande, we'll never have to work again. Oh, and if anyone ever suggests we get a job, we'll say they're racist. That's the way it was. And so, of course, he didn't have anything on his Corey record. 844-500-42. Where was Cook's Corey check? Again, the thing, there was no Corey check. I think they got it. Even as bad as the State Police Investigations Bureau was, I think they gave him something. Because all you had to do was type in Google, Lamar Cook, Springfield. The Springfield Republican, one of the worst newspapers in the world, they had a story. They even, the Springfield Union or the Springfield Republican, Mass Live, whatever they call it nowadays, they had a story in 2001. If they had checked, if they had just typed in Lamar Cook, Springfield, the state police would have come up with it. So I tend to think that as incompetent and corrupt and as stupid as most state police are, They still would have been able to come up with that. 844-500-4242. 508, worse than Dukakis and Deval? Wow. Yeah. No question. No question. I mean, they were terrible governors. There's no question about it. But she's worse. And so was Charlie Parker. 844-500-4242. I'm Howie Carr.
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5: Howie Carr is back.
0: 844-500-4242. 508. Charlie Parker was on Fox for 2 minutes Saturday and referred to college basketball players as folks twice.
6: Sorry.
0: Yeah, I have a couple of columns in there about Charlie Parker on the Mass GOP. Rest in peace. He killed it. He and Jim Jones Lyons killed it. And Jeff Deal. Dick, you're next with Howie Carr. Go ahead, Dick.
7: Yes, thank you, Howie. I'm just appalled. Where is the pushback and the anger and the outrage about all the things this woman is doing that is basically unconstitutional? I mean, she's giving everything away. If she's reelected, I'm out of this state. Where is the pushback? Where is the GOP? I mean, Beacon Hill should be burning down.
0: That's how forests grow, Dick. That's what Marhaley says. That's how forests grow. Maybe we need a new forest at the top of Beacon Hill.
7: Well, my only wish is that she's in the middle of the forest.
0: Thanks for the call, Dick. 844, figuratively, he means not literally. 508, Healy versus Parker is like choosing between a firing squad and the electric chair. Yeah, no, it is. They're both equally appalling and terrible. 603, the Mass State Police didn't have time to search Lamar Cook, but they did have time to search for nudes. Yeah, that's a good way to put it. Chris, you're next with Howie Carr. Go ahead, Chris.
8: Howie, I know your audience is educated and well-read, but if they get a chance, they should read Paul Theroux's Dark Star Safari. He basically predicts what may happen to this country when you enable all these assistance programs and people give up the will to work. A liberal writer, he predicts this way ahead of time. My other point is Mara Healey. If you look at her comments on a macro level, Howie, I hate to break it to you, she's got presidential aspirations. Even if it's a vice president spot, I think she's throwing her name in the ring. I don't know what your thought is.
0: No, I think that she just assumed that Kamala Harris was going to be elected and that she would go down and become the first openly lesbian attorney general. And then she would, I don't know. I think you're right. She would like to. Well, let me put it this way, Chris. I don't think she likes being governor of Massachusetts. I think it really bores the hell out of her. You know, should rather be checking out the hot babes on the D.C. social scene. And, you know, going on the national network newscast rather than having to deal with, you know, the ancient hags on national panhandler radio and having to deal with people like me and Tim Dunn here, you know, trying to, you know, take a closer look at her record and keep her foibles out in front of the public. She has no need for that kind of stuff. She'd also like to be living in a much more posh environment than the town of Arlington. No, nothing. Obviously, there's nothing wrong with the town of Arlington. The real estate has gone through the roof, and it's a nice area. And as long as the governor's living there, there's not going to be any Healy hotels there for sure. 844-500-4242-781. Must be a coincidence. Governor of New Jersey, same high school as Charlie Baker. Yeah, Needham High School. Yeah, I think it's like class of, I don't know, in the early 70s sometime. They were too, I mean, I think we know who the two biggest bodily orifices in that class were. It had to be, it's just a question of, was it Phil Murphy, the governor of New Jersey, future governor of New Jersey, or Charlie Parker? They both went to Harvard University, too. So that's obviously another leading indicator that they were both total bodily orifices in high school. 844-500-4242. I'm Howie Carr.
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10: Here's what politician Troy Jackson claims.
11: You don't get to buy the government that you want.
10: But let's look at what Troy Jackson did in Augusta. When Jackson was state Senate president, his son was one of the highest paid lobbyists in town. Special interests paid his son. And Jackson changed his positions. It was reported that Jackson, quote, flipped his position as his son lobbied. The Portland Press Herald reported Jackson flipped a lot. And Jackson's family has raked in nearly $200,000 lobbying. One company opposed a bill cracking down on their emissions. They paid Jackson's son thousands, and magically the bill they opposed with Troy Jackson in charge, it just went away. Coincidence or corruption? You decide. Troy Jackson's just another dirty politician. SLF PAC paid for and is responsible for the content of this advertising. Not authorized by any candidate or candidates committee. 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
13: From ABC News, I'm Michelle Franzen. Delays and cancellations are stacking up due to ongoing issues with the

0: No, of course not. But the guy is literally, if you go by the campaign and what he said, that he's got to be shooting at about, what, 25% from the floor? I mean, you know, he really did. He made a lot of promises that a lot of people like.
1: Well, I mean, he got the big, beautiful bill through. You know, I mean, he cut the taxes on tips and overtime and Social Security. And, you know, some of the states like Massachusetts aren't even going through with it. He's closed the southern borders. He hasn't appointed a large number, but he stopped the appointment of these nuts to the federal bench. I mean, he hasn't done that. And again, the income is the highest. They started keeping these stats in 1967, and the income last year, you know, adjusted for inflation, was the highest it's ever been, Gary. How bad is it?
0: Well, I don't think it's terrible. I think that the problem is that when he's talking about those big hot button issues that he's just not delivering on, people just get frustrated with it. But no, you know, the answer is, if I'm pissed at Trump, now I have to dislike, and I'm going to like Kamala Harris. Kamala Harris would have been 1,000 times worse than Trump. I guess he's just part of the frustrated electorate. That's all.
1: I know. I think we're not as patient as our fathers and our grandfathers were, you know, during World War II. People were actually being slaughtered in both theaters, the Atlantic and the Pacific theaters. And, you know, we had rationing, and everybody was working in the factories if you weren't in the military. And then again, that cut we played earlier of all the what the Democrats really wanted to do with fossil fuels, and Kamala Harris saying we have to have a carbon tax, but we have to monitor whether it will be passed on to consumers. Well, either she's very stupid if she doesn't think that it's going to be passed on to consumers, or she's just lying to our face and thinks we're stupid. Either way, it's not very good. 844-500-4242. We are going to take a break right now. We'll be right back. 844-500-4242. For 20 years, Preborn has stood in the gap between fear and hope. And this year alone, God has used Preborn to save nearly 60,000 babies from abortion. Since Roe v. Wade was overturned, the abortion industry hasn't slowed down. It has adapted. Women now face this decision faster, more privately, and more alone than ever. But every day inside a Preborn Network clinic, a woman sees her baby on an ultrasound and hears a heartbeat for the first time. And everything changes. The chance for new life skyrockets. And this year, that moment has led to thousands of commitments to Christ. 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Right now, another mother needs that moment. 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

0: Troy Jackson did in Augusta. When Jackson was state senate president, his son was one of the highest paid lobbyists in town. Special interests paid his son, and Jackson changed his positions. It was reported that Jackson, quote, flipped his position as his son lobbied. The Portland Press Herald reported Jackson flipped a lot. And Jackson's family has raked in nearly $200,000 lobbying. One company opposed a bill cracking down on their emissions. They paid Jackson's son thousands, and magically the bill they opposed with Troy Jackson in charge, it just went away. 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
3: 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I'll be asking them about the dispute between Donald Trump and the news agencies, and Phil and I will be catching up about the Collins versus Jackson race and much more. 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
1: 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What are the results thus far?
2: Today's poll question, which you can vote in at HowieCarShow.com, is what's the most obnoxious thing Governor Mara Healey has ever said? New moms will now be assessed by the state.
1: That's the most recent one.
2: To women concerned with transvestites in the ladies' rooms, just hold it. If you experience a hate crime, please call our hotline.
1: That's from post-Trump one.
2: After the George Floyd riots, America is burning, but that's how forests grow. I'm grateful I got to wear a mask during COVID. Appoints her ex-gal pal to the SJC, says Massachusetts should not be deprived of her ex. I stopped two gas pipelines from coming in, or we have the Saudi Arabia of wind right off our shores.
1: I'm still going with appointing her wrinkly ex-girlfriend after dumping her for a 25 years younger gal pal, and then saying Mass should not be deprived of her fine services.
2: That's up to 4% climbing. 36% for I stopped two gas pipelines for coming in. That's in the lead. 28% for just hold it. 15% for the new moms will be assessed by the state. 13% for America is burning. But that's how forests grow. All others at 2% or under.
1: All right. Nick, you're next with Howie Carr. Go ahead, Nick.
3: You know, how you doing, Howie? You know, with the midterms approaching and the Congress on vacation. Yeah, thank you, Mike Johnson. No bills are being passed. One thing we can say about Trump is, far as we know, he has not had a corrupt administration in his first term and not in his second term. When we hear about $30, $40 billion spent in Iran, does anybody even remember $4 to $6 trillion spent by two corrupt Republicans known as the Bush family, owned by big oil? We went into Iraq right after 9/11, for what reason? Nothing. We lost 4,500 troops.
1: How about how much money they've given to Ukraine? Just because Hunter Biden got $1 million payoffs. I mean, that you talk about a return on investment. They gave Hunter Biden and Devin Archer, his buddy, like $2 million a year for 2 or 3 years, and in return they got $100 billion. $100 billion.
3: Right, Howie. And after what happened in Iraq, right, to this day, their oil is run by a 30 to 40% majority Iranian party inside Iraq, okay? And the mighty British, they're the ones that control the oil coming out of Iraq.
1: Yeah.
3: Globalism is nothing but global corruption, and that's what Trump has to define. We don't want to be a part of that. As far as I'm concerned, we probably should have taken over Mexico and Canada a long time ago and been on our own at this point. What do you think?
1: I don't know. I don't want Mexico. I mean, think about what the welfare rolls would be if we took over Mexico. I don't. And Canada, you know what? Canada isn't that much better than Mexico, I don't think, for the number of indigents, people that are just lounging about. Thanks for the call, Nick. 844-500-4242. Bob, you're next with Howie Carr. Go ahead, Bob.
4: Howie, thank you very much for taking my call. I really enjoy your show. I think the president should emphasize Iran having the atomic bomb is
1: a bad thing. It's a bad thing. Yes.
4: Yeah, if they have it, you know how we'll know? They will use it.
1: Right.
4: Like the Japanese during the Second World War, dying is better than surrendering.
1: Thank you, Howie. Thanks, Bob. It's true. I mean, again, they were bragging to Witkoff and Kushner, our two top negotiators, that they had enough enriched uranium to build 11 nuclear bombs. And, you know, they wouldn't have just used them on Israel. They hate Saudi Arabia because they're Sunni Muslims. They and look what they're doing. They've been bombing everybody in the region. And they now that you know, it looks like the war may be about to start again, and their economy is on its last legs. They're saying they're not saying we're going to fire at U.S. troops. Well, they're saying they're going to fire at U.S. bases. They say they're going to fire at Israel. They're also going to fire at everybody in the neighborhood, including Turkey. 844-500-4242. I'm Howie Carr.
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5: 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Shares of Intel up 12%, AMD up 10%, Qualcomm up 9%. With that, the Dow rose 366 points, about 0.75% higher. But it was a tech-heavy Nasdaq that made the day. It shot up 600 points. That's a 2.25% gain. Again, a fresh record high. The S&P up 114. That's 1.5% higher. Oil was lower, though, on rising hopes for talks to end the war in Iran. Still, it's about $96 a barrel right now. Tom Busby, Bloomberg Radio.
6: ABC News. I'm Michelle Franzen. The FAA says crews shut down parts of the Northeast airspace to make repairs to air traffic control systems in Philadelphia and Newark. Flights grounded earlier at major airports in that area after an equipment issue.
7: The Federal Aviation Administrator says it all started with a blown circuit at a Philadelphia air traffic control facility. Soon after, aviation officials discovered the redundant backup line had been cut at a construction site in New Jersey. Earlier, the FAA paused flights into Philadelphia International Airport in Pennsylvania, as well as Teterboro and Newark Liberty International Airport in New Jersey due to the issue.
6: ABC's Mike Dubusky. President Trump in New York City this hour ahead of tomorrow's speech at the UN General Assembly. He's meeting with New York's Mayor Zoran Mamdani. Pennsylvania's measles outbreak on the rise. The state health department showing 25 new confirmed measles cases since Friday. There are now 792 measles illnesses confirmed across 39 counties. This is ABC.
8: 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An equipment outage that grounded flights across the Northeast today, impacting some flights at the Portland Jetport. Jetport's website listed more than a dozen flights coming to and from New York, Philadelphia, and Newark that were delayed or canceled today. That problem isn't impacting the Bangor Airport, which is shut down temporarily while runway repairs are underway. The FAA said a primary circuit failed this morning and that a backup fiber optic line had been dug up and severed by construction contractors. A thru-hiker from California died after reaching the summit of Mount Katahdin during rainy and cold conditions last week. The director of Baxter State Park said today the victim, tentatively identified as 64-year-old Bert Peter Goris, was found last Monday lying on the ground on Hunt Trail near York Valley with an apparent leg injury. Goris was taken to Millinocket Airport, where ambulance crew confirmed that he died. Medical examiner is working to confirm his identity and cause of death. And Duncan and L.L. Bean are collaborating for the first time on fall giveaways.
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8: And now your latest forecast from AccuWeather's Andy Robb.
10: Partial clouds for tonight, low 47. Tomorrow, clouds and sunshine, a high 64. Tuesday night, low 44. Wednesday, mostly sunny, high 61.
8: And next high tide at Portland Harbor is 8:03 tonight. 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
1: 844-500-4242. Just look at a local newscast on regime control media in Boston. Concerns grow over changes in SNAP rules. You know why? Because they have to get jobs. You don't just get to sit around and get food stamps. They at least make you look for jobs or more likely... Or more likely, pretend to look for jobs. 844-500-4242. 844-500-4242. We're going to take a lot more calls. I just want to play another cut about how the Democrats treat the press. This is, you remember James Rosen? He now works at Newsmax. I've been on a couple of shows with him. He seems like a decent enough guy. He's written a couple of good books. And but they were after him. They were, when he worked for Fox, and they admitted that they spied on him. I think they spied on his parents too. Here, anyway, this is a CBS News report from 2013. This is Dan, and no one has ever accused Trump of doing anything remotely as bad as what Obama did to James Rosen. Listen to this, cut 14.
11: Documents released this week show the Obama administration secretly monitored a Washington journalist. In seeking a search warrant, the FBI called James Rosen a criminal co-conspirator, even though he isn't charged with any crime. Jan Crawford is at the Justice Department. Jan, good morning.
12: Well, good morning, Nora. Good morning, Charlie. You know, I mean, these revelations have really just set up a firestorm of criticism from the left and the right. For the first time ever, a presidential administration is treating news reporting like a crime.

0: whether you're a millionaire or not. You know, you got, I mean, it takes, you know, you got to find a new job. If you got a business, you got to do something with the business, whether put it under control of somebody else that you trust or sell it. And then you got all the kids and the grandkids. I mean, it's not easy to pull up stakes.
1: We left, Jesus, 25 years ago. We had a second home up here. And we eventually just moved into the second home. You know, we just, we've been enjoying it. But yeah. I can understand how, and I understand exactly. It is difficult. But a friend of mine, you and I are the same age, you, I, and Putin, and we're all the same age. But anyway, his daughter does very well, and she just, when they passed the millionaire's tax, she just packed up and went to Florida, and she's down there 8 or 9 months, and she's got a house in Massachusetts. She's there 2 or 3, 4 months a year.
0: Yeah.
1: But she just packed it in and went, and again, she's done very well for herself, God bless her, but she's, you know, she belongs to a country club down there now. She gave up her country club up here.
0: I never had a club up here, but I have a club down there, and it's called Mar-a-Lago, and I'm very pleased with the club, and I'm very pleased that I'm out of this state for most of the year. 844-500-4242. Was it a tramp stamp? Somebody asks.
2: No, it's on her shoulder.
0: I'm sorry that the chump line is it's passed for the day. I think it'll come up tomorrow. Probably.
2: I'm surprised the needle didn't go through her arm when they tried to do.
0: Yeah, she looks like a skeleton, and she's all. I've seen her. Have you seen her walking? The Lindell people try to talk to her sometimes. She's really hunched over. Wow. She's not taking advantage of that good congressional health plan, you know? 844-500-4242. I'm Howie Carr.
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4: Yeah, hi, I'm a big influencer.
3: Howie Carr.
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5: Howie Carr is back.
6: The calls seem to have fallen off since I mentioned Rosa DeLauro's new tattoo. I think people are just pulling over to the side of the road and throwing up. Does the tattoo say, do not resuscitate? That's 508-617. DeLauro looks like Cruella de Vil, doesn't she? Oh, my God. 603, a swallow. She wanted an eagle, but old skin doesn't do it. Officer Mark says, since when do mortuaries start giving tattoos as a free pre-purchase gift? Oof. 844-500-4242. We haven't done an illegal alien sounder for a little while. We haven't been doing them as much lately. We'll do more. It's just been other stuff going on. But let's play one here going into the news. Cut 26.
7: Mexico allegedly went on a stabbing spree in Stanton, Virginia. He was charged with killing one woman and causing permanent impairment to another. ICE is now begging Spanberger not to release him back onto the streets so that they can at least deport him. Jason Meares is a former Virginia Attorney General of Virginia. He joins us now. So great to have you with us.
8: Great to be with you.
7: You know, I seem to remember just a year ago when Abigail Spanberger was running. She ran as a security mom. And now we get this.
8: She ran as that she was going to work with law enforcement. One thing I could tell you working with law enforcement as I have, they don't want a catch and release program. They do not want to see these tragic cases of the most violent felons, most violent offenders out released with decades on their sentence. And yet day one, she fired Youngkin's parole board. She's letting out these individuals.
6: Does this sound familiar? Is there an echo in here? Sounds like Mara Healey's parole board, doesn't it? Just letting them all out. One of whom was the husband, the murderous husband of the first illegal alien Muslim ever on the Boston City Council and then ever to go to prison. Here's Stephanie Gresham. She was Trump's press secretary very briefly. I met her at the studio in West Palm Beach one time before everybody went to Zooms. She was a piece of work, I'll tell you. Never held one press conference. Here she is on CNN pushing a crappy book. Cut 13.
9: In Trump 1, in the first administration, I was actually, as press secretary, tasked with getting the press corps off the White House grounds. looking at places that they could go that were off the White House grounds, because he wanted everybody kicked out, not just the few that you guys are dealing with right now.
6: And she refused to do it. She lied to him and said she was doing it and wouldn't refuse to do it. I'm Howie Carr. 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
2: From ABC News, I'm Michelle Franzen. Delays and cancellations stacking up due to ongoing issues with the Regional Air Traffic Control Center. The bulk of cancellations at Newark Liberty and Philadelphia International following ground stops there. And the incident caused the FAA to close airspace in parts of the Northeast for a brief time to make emergency repairs after a construction crew.
14: The FAA administrator said the issue started when a circuit blew at a Philadelphia air traffic control facility.
15: When it went to flip into the backup, we discovered that the backup fiber had a break, and that fiber break is probably 13 hours to repair.
14: The FAA temporarily shut down the airspace to make that repair, but the fix didn't work, and the issues continue. Claire McMichael, ABC News.
2: President Trump will deliver a speech at tomorrow's United Nations General Assembly in New York City. He's meeting today with New York's mayor. The widening Middle East conflict will likely be at the top of the agenda for world leaders. President Trump signaling he would be willing to meet with Iran's president in New York City. ABC's Shannon Kingston has more.
16: The big question is, will Iran say yes? We know behind the scenes, U.S. officials, they've floated multiple options for meetings. So what they want to do is at least create the environment where we can get officials together, talk about solutions for energy exports, talk about finding maybe some pathway to peace here.
2: In Texas, protests broke out after Wilbur Rafael Garces Perez, a DoorDash driver, is in federal custody after being shot by ICE personnel in Austin. ABC's Melissa Adon has details.
17: Homeland Security says that Garces Perez was shot in the torso and right now is in stable condition. They say that he's being held by federal authorities while he's awaiting deportation. However, his attorney is calling for more transparency. She's saying she's concerned about his medical status, also his ability to communicate communicate with legal counsel.
18: On Wall Street, stocks ended higher today. 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
2: 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Investigators say the death of a Mount Desert woman and her two young grandchildren who were found after their vehicle was found submerged in a pond are not suspicious. 61-year-old Sharon Bukulmis was last seen Saturday evening leaving a family function in Jonesboro with her 5-year-old granddaughter and 3-year-old grandson, both from Bar Harbor. Dive teams found the vehicle underwater with the three victims inside. A spokesperson said today the autopsies have not yet been completed, but the deaths do not appear to be suspicious. A thru-hiker from California died after reaching the summit of Mount Katahdin during rainy and cold conditions last week. The director of Baxter State Park said today the victim, tentatively identified as 64-year-old Bert Peter Goris, was found last Monday lying on the ground on Hunt Trail near York Valley with an apparent leg injury. Goris was airlifted to Millinocket Airport after where ambulance crews confirmed he had died. Medical examiners working to confirm his identity and cause of death. An equipment outage that grounded flights across the Northeast today, impacting some flights at the Portland Jetport. Jetport's website listed more than a dozen flights coming to and from New York, Philadelphia, and Newark that were delayed or canceled. That problem not impacting the Bangor Airport, which is shut down temporarily while runway repairs get underway. The FAA said a primary circuit failed this morning and that a backup fiber optic line had been dug up and severed by construction contractors. Portland City Council will vote tonight on whether or not to ban pedestrians from standing in medians smaller than 60 inches wide unless they're crossing the street.
3: Homeless people use the medians to ask drivers for money, and the ACLU of Maine is arguing against the ban, saying the city shouldn't block people from public spaces. If councilors approve the median ban after public comment tonight, it'll go to the city's Sustainability and Transportation Committee for review. Jason Taylor, News Radio, WGAN.
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4: Partial clouds for the rest of your Monday. Tonight's low 47. Clouds and sunshine around on Tuesday, high 64. Tomorrow night, clear, low 44. Mostly sunny Wednesday, high 61. Thursday, plenty of sun, high 65. Friday, cloudy with the chance for a bit of rain in the afternoon, high 65.
2: It's 65 and mostly sunny in Portland. Next high tide at Portland Harbor is 8:03 tonight. 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
9: I hope Greg Gutfeld will mention Rosa DeLauro's tattoo at some point in one of his shows tonight. Got a... this from 207. It'd be a

0: Indians shot and killed a guy named Keontae Seaborn. I wonder if Keontae Seaborn knows Quintrivius or Gianta, but Javante. So Watkins then kept shooting other people in the mall. And finally, Martinez Long pulled out the equalizer and shot him, shot Watkins, the guy who'd already killed someone and wounded two others. Long shot and killed him. Doesn't that make Martinez Long a hero? Problem is, he was 19. He concealed his handgun before he drew it in the mall to defend himself and everybody else in the mall, and he didn't have a concealed carry permit because in the People's Republic of Michigan, you can't get a concealed handgun permit until you're 21. So guess what? He saved a bunch of lives, and he was charged with a crime. So this is the story in the local newspaper. A judge named Salemi, but not spelled like our man Frank Salemi. This is Judge Sam Salame, S-A-L-A-M-E-Y. The judge admonished Long for carrying the gun and told him that he has to think before he acts. Someone's being shot. Fortunately, the judge told Martinez Long, you weren't injured. But nonetheless, you had a gun there in the first place, which was poor judgment. Here comes the money quote. And what do you need a gun for protection in a mall in the first place? Huh? Huh? Why did he need a gun? Because there was somebody shooting at other people and killing other people in the mall, Judge. He gave him a suspended sentence. I'm Howie Carr.
1: 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The Howie Carr Show will be live 2 to 6 p.m. from this state-of-the-art collision center at 48 Raceway Drive in Gorham. 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
2: This is a Bloomberg Money Minute. Reports say oil is flowing pretty freely now through the Strait of Hormuz with no recent missile or drone attacks. And there's growing optimism about diplomatic talks between the U.S. and Iran to end the war resuming. Now, with that, oil fell below $96 a barrel today, and Brent crude, the international standard, down to $99 a barrel. But the cost of diesel fuel hit another record high, $6.51 a gallon in the U.S. Meantime, on Wall Street, stocks rallied today thanks to big gains in chip makers and AI-related stocks on surging demand for Muse, the new AI agent from Meta Platforms. With shares of Meta up more than 11% and shares of chip makers like Intel and AMD with double-digit gains, the Dow today up 366 points, the NASDAQ up 600, the S&P up 114. And Aura, the maker of smart rings that monitor your health and sleep, is looking to raise $2.2 billion from investors ahead of a planned initial public stock offering. Tom Busby, Bloomberg Radio.
3: ABC News, I'm Michelle Franzen. President Trump in New York City ahead of his speech tomorrow at the UN General Assembly. He met with New York City's Mayor Zoran Mamdani. The mayor says their meeting focused on ways to lower costs from housing and fuel to consumer goods.
4: Each time the president and I speak, it is about the same topics. How to improve the lives of New Yorkers and how to use the power of government to take on the cost of living crisis, to grow our economy, and to build a better, stronger New York.
3: The war with Iran weighing on oil prices and pushing diesel prices to record highs. And gas prices are also topping $5 a gallon in many states. Hundreds of cancellations at airports nationwide after equipment outages forced ground stops at two major hubs, Newark Liberty International and Philadelphia International. The FAA says crews discovered the backup system was also cut by a construction crew working on a project. Officials say it could take hours more to fix. This is ABC News.
5: Now the latest from the 98.5 FM and AM 560 WGAN News Center. The FAA issuing several ground stops in the Northeast today, impacting flights coming in and out of the Portland Jetport. The FAA said a construction crew accidentally severed a line in New Jersey this morning, impacting communications. Jack Mortal told our news partners at CBS 13 today he's been trying to get back to Washington, D.C., but got stuck at the Jetport.
6: We've just been looking at alternate ways to get home and have no options basically today or tomorrow. So Wednesday is the soonest we'd be able to get home.
5: And travelers are being encouraged to contact their airline directly for their flight status. Investigators looking into the cause of a fire that spread from a garage to a home in Standish Sunday afternoon. The garage at the home on Old Standish Road was destroyed along with two vehicles while the home saw significant damage. The homeowner was taken to the hospital to be treated for minor burns and smoke inhalation, while a firefighter was hospitalized after experiencing a medical issue at the scene. One cat that ran into the woods is still missing, while a second one was taken to an emergency vet for symptoms of smoke inhalation. Now your latest forecast from AccuWeather's Andy Robb.
7: Partial clouds for the rest of your Monday. Tonight's low 47. Clouds and sunshine around on Tuesday, high 64. Tomorrow night, clear, low 44. Mostly sunny Wednesday, high 61. Thursday, plenty of sun, high 65. Friday, cloudy with the chance for a bit of rain in the afternoon, high 65.
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0: expert, the advisor will always tell you, don't go for the socially the socially woke investment funds because they invest in crappy stuff. That never makes any money.
1: Years ago, they used to try to sham you and say, oh, that's a passively managed fund. You want to go out on the risk spectrum. And actually, if you just bought an index fund over the years, you'd be fine.
0: Right. And it costs less money because it doesn't have the management fees. They don't have to do any research. They just buy. And it's the smart way to invest, whether you're, you know, just out of college and just starting out or you're Mike Minogue, a billionaire. And they don't mention any of that, do they? They just wanted to run that headline saying he's a bastard. That's all they wanted to do, Dan.
1: Well, everybody's got to get out there and vote for Minogue.
0: I know. No, there's no choice. I mean, unless you want to vote for the lefty, there's a real lefty who apparently went to law school at Northeastern with Mara Healey, running way to the left. So if you don't think Mara's far enough left. If you want to bring the social workers in and just steal the kids, not even give people a chance to let you see whether they can handle a newborn, vote for this woman who's the third candidate. But again, I would, that's a really good point that the texter had. How much have the state pension funds got in these evil tobacco stocks? 844-500-4242. I'm Howie Carr.
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8: This is the Bloomberg Business of Entertainment Report. Gamers are marking their calendars for some highly anticipated releases from Blizzard Entertainment.
9: The Lord of Terror has returned.
8: Diablo 5, the next entry in the popular action role-playing franchise, is slated for release in 2029. Then there is an open-world shooter set in the StarCraft universe, simply called StarCraft, that's scheduled for release in 2030.
10: You cannot. You will not be defeated. You are warriors. You are the elite.
8: The announcements are unprecedented for a company that has a reputation for telling the press that games will be released, quote, when they are ready. They come at a time when employees at the division of Xbox are looking ahead with

0: Uncertainty. Xbox announced the elimination of 1,600 jobs back in July and said it plans to announce another 1,600 over the next 12 months. Karen Moscow, Bloomberg Radio.
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2: 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The FAA issuing several ground stops throughout the Northeast today, impacting flights coming in and out of the Portland Jetport. The FAA said a construction crew accidentally severed a line in New Jersey this morning, impacting communications. Jack Mortal says he was trying to get back to D.C. but got stuck at the Jetport today.
3: We've just been looking at alternate ways to get home and have no options basically today or tomorrow. So Wednesday is the soonest we'd be able to get home.
2: Travelers are being encouraged to contact their airline directly for their flight status. Investigators looking into the cause of a fire that spread from a garage to a home in Standish Sunday afternoon. That garage at the home on Old Standish Road was destroyed along with two vehicles, while the home saw significant damage. Homeowner was hospitalized for minor burns and smoke inhalation, while a firefighter was taken to the hospital after experiencing a medical issue at the scene. One cat that ran into the woods is still missing, while a second one was taken to an emergency vet for symptoms of smoke inhalation. 15 nurses at Central Maine Medical Center have been let go, and another five remain suspended days before a vote to unionize was supposed to take place this week. The Maine State Nurses Association and National Nurses United say the firings are retaliatory and illegal. According to CBS 13, Lewiston Mayor Carl Schelin has called for all 20 nurses to be reinstated.
4: This is clearly an illegal retaliatory campaign against the nurses' right to organize and unionize. I've talked to many nurses over the last few days, and what's happening is heartbreaking for them, the community, and the patients.
2: But the hospital's owners say the firings were unrelated to efforts to unionize, claiming the nurses violated hospital policy and put patients at risk. And Maine Congresswoman Shelley Pingree will be part of a congressional hearing on ICE-involved shootings tomorrow afternoon. Pingree and other Democrats on the House Oversight Committee will hear from the families of five people shot by ICE agents. An attorney representing the family of Yoan Sebastian Guerrero will also be at that hearing. Guerrero was shot and killed by an ICE agent in Biddeford this summer. And now your latest forecast brought to you by A-Best Window, home of the Window Doctor. 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
5: Partial clouds for the rest of your Monday. Tonight's low, 47. Clouds and sunshine around on Tuesday, high 64. Tomorrow night, clear, low 44. Mostly sunny Wednesday, high 61. Thursday, plenty of sun, high 65. Friday, cloudy with the chance for a bit of rain in the afternoon, high 65.
2: 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I'm Frankie Azarata, News Radio WGAN.
6: He's here. He's here. 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
7: All right, welcome. It is the Mark Levin Show. Ben Ferguson filling in for the great one. He is out for Yom Kippur. He will be back with you tomorrow. Need not worry. And my, oh my, do we have a whole lot to talk about. You may have seen that the media is now shockingly turning on Donald Trump, because Trump is a guy who said, hey, there's certain news outlets, you're out of the White House. ABC News now jumping all over this, saying that Trump's media ban is what happens with dictators. Now, I want to play for you part of what they had to say that on The View, and it was an interesting conversation, because The View is now doing the exact thing that The View does. The View, and let me make my case for you.

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0: political tool. And that raises a question. Should it be a part of the White House press pool? You know, should it be afforded the privileges that come with news gathering? Even though they do have some news reporters at the White House, you're saying they're primarily a political tool. So should that be reassessed, Zerwick?
1: Listen, I really do. I think it's a discussion we need to have. Look, you're not supporting democracy. You're not supporting the larger values of this culture. They don't even stand up as a opposition party, but there's nothing journalistic in what Lachlan Murdoch said. And you know what? I say, hey, you know what? Let's take them at their word. Let's not let them on the plane. You want to let the Proud Boys on your plane, on Air Force One? No, I don't think so. These guys are doing the same thing.
0: Hmm. There are.
2: By the way, this is the precedent that I was warning you about a moment ago. You ban media. When Democrats get back in control, they will ban all conservative media because there's so little conservative media out there that it's very easy to ban all of it, right? Like, you look at who Biden and Obama allowed in the White House. They didn't allow a bunch of conservatives. They allowed, like, one, sometimes maybe two. Pretty easy to ban all conservative media if that's all you have to do. Precedent is everything, folks. Everything. 877-381-3811. Ben Ferguson filling in for the great one, Mark Levin. A lot more coming up. We'll be right back.
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6: ABC News, I'm Michelle Franz, and the telecom outage that disrupted flights at major Northeast hubs has been repaired. Transportation Secretary Sean Duffy posting on X that the flight operations at Northeast airports are now starting to resume, but it could take longer for flights to return to normal. Those issues began when a circuit blew at Philadelphia Air Traffic Control Facility today. The FAA also says the backup system that went into place was also cut, a line that a construction crew had cut as well. The shooting of a DoorDash driver in Austin, Texas has sparked protests. An attorney for her client says he was forced to sleep on the floor of a detention facility. That after being treated for a gunshot wound. Local leaders are now calling for transparency. Homeland Security says that the man was here in the country illegally. And on Wall Street today, stocks ending higher despite a rise in oil prices. This is ABC News.
7: Now the latest from the 98.5 FM and AM 560 WGAN News Center. A thru-hiker from California died after reaching the summit on Mount Katahdin during rainy and cold conditions last week. The director of Baxter State Park said today the victim, tentatively identified as 64-year-old Bert Peter Goris, was found last Monday lying on the ground on Hunt Trail.

0: ill with an apparent leg injury. Gouris was airlifted at Millinocket Airport, where he died. Medical examiner is still working to confirm his identity and cause of death. And Maine congressional candidate and former Governor Paul LePage is criticizing ICE after he says a family member was deported. LePage, who's running as a Republican in Maine's 2nd District, said today he supports ICE, but not all of its actions. He said not every immigrant in the country is here illegally.
1: My son's wife's dad is here legally, but he's being deported because he came from a country that's not the liking to certain people in Washington. That's not right. He has a work permit. He should be allowed to stay.
0: And according to CBS 13, LePage said he supports the broader goals of ICE and believes they should have the tools they need to enforce the law. Now your latest forecast from AccuWeather's Andy Robb.
2: Partial clouds for the rest of your Monday. Tonight's low 47. Clouds and sunshine around on Tuesday, high 64. Tomorrow night, clear, low 44. Mostly sunny Wednesday, high 61. Thursday, plenty of sun, high 65. Friday, cloudy with the chance for a bit of rain in the afternoon, high 65.
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0: cesspool. Okay, if that's what we really wanted to do, okay, if we wanted to ban liberal media, biased media, you would have virtually, and I'm not talking about replacing them, I'm just saying if you just went to the White House press corps right now and you banned liberal biased media, if you did it today at the White House, you might have 5 or 6 seats that are filled and the rest would be vacant. Now, I'm not saying you couldn't replace them, but I'm saying if you didn't replace them, you just said, hey, you're out because you guys did this and it was lying, it was propaganda and you're biased. You like, that is what we're up against, folks. That liberal biased media is also the same media that got Donald Trump elected. They just don't realize it because they were so biased and they were so obnoxious and they were so over the top for so long that the American people started tuning them out and they lost their power. Let's not give them a chance to get it back. 1-877-381-3811. 1-877-381-3811. Ben Ferguson filling in for the great one. Your phone call is coming up next. We'll be right back.
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0: to talk to people like you who want to share their opinions and their unique insights.
1: You talk about projection, baby, this is it. I just got to tell you, they're disgusting. You know, they're really, really disgusting. They caused this. The Republican Party or independents in the nation did not cause this problem. They did.
2: Why don't we communicate to people that not complying with law enforcement is not an option? I have never heard of anybody, just a cop or a nice officer, just walking up and shooting somebody. You know, it's always a situation where somebody's either going after them, trying to flee.
0: Each week, I'll identify one caller as our caller of the week, and the winner will get a genuine WGAN Morning News mug and tote bag. 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

0: Welcome back. It is the Mark Levin Show. Ben Ferguson filling in the great one. He is off today for Yom Kippur. He will be back with you tomorrow. I do want to get some of your phone calls, get some of your reaction to hear all that we've been talking about. 1-877-381-3811. 1-877-381-3811. Mr. Producer, where'd you want me to go first? Let's go to... Did we say line one? Is that right? Let's go to line one. Steve, Naples, Florida. Welcome. You're on the Mark Levin Show. Hello.
1: Yes, sir. How you doing?
0: Good. How are you?
1: Good. Is it possible that the president knows he's going to lose this lawsuit, but it will set its own precedent that in the future any administrations won't be able to kick Fox and other conservative networks out because this precedent has been set?
0: Look, it's possible. I think that could certainly be part of the outcome from this. I do think that when you're Donald Trump and you deal with all the crap you deal with him, I understand where he's just like, I'm just done with you and I just want to show you that I'm done with you and this is a way to do it. It also, by the way, brings up the conversation we had tonight, which is just how biased the media is. Like, when the media is complaining about being kicked out, then you can go back and play the clips, by the way, I just played a moment ago, right? Like, all this is a reminder of what got us to this point. So that point, I want to be clear. I understand. Like, this could be some brilliant voodoo mind tricks from the president that are warranted. Ultimately, I don't think anybody at the White House thinks that this is going to stick long term. I do think it's a point of precedent and a point of, hey, pay attention. This is how bad the left has become, and it's a reminder of how bad they are. Does that make sense?
1: Yeah, sure. He just always seems to be a step ahead, and that's kind of made me think, well, maybe the precedent here is the fact that other outlets have wanted to cancel or kick out Fox News and other conservative outlets, and therefore...
0: Yeah, well, and then you would have precedence for it. And look, there's a reason why Fox News signed that letter today, because they know that they'll be the first to go. And so I think that's a smart move. I think it's also, you either have a free press or you don't. But if we start giving people access solely based on they write nice things about you, we're really screwed, right? Like we are. And look, the media is biased. They hate Republicans. They hate Trump, and they'll hate the next conservative in the White House. I promise you that. More coming up.
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7: From ABC News, I'm Stephanie Officer. Outside New York City's Gracie Mansion, the mayor's residence, President Trump held a brief press conference after meeting with Mayor Zoran Mamdani, answering questions about why he banned 3 major media outlets, CNN, MS Now, and Politico, from covering the White House in recent days. That led to a decision that has removed video pool coverage from this trip and drew criticism from both sides of the aisle. Trump saying he believes he was right, claiming the outlets provided unfair coverage of he and his administration.
8: You would think that an outlet would write at least reasonably well, but never. If you look at CNN, it's fake news. If you look at MS Now, I don't even know what MS Now is. I guess it's the MSNBC, what it used to be, or MSDNC, as some people call it. That's Democrat National Committee. But it's just biased news. And I think that these outlets have an obligation to be fair.
7: The three impacted outlets have filed a lawsuit to regain their access in a D.C. district court with a hearing scheduled for Wednesday. New calls to ban ICE traffic stops. Attorneys for the man shot in Austin during an immigration enforcement operation Sunday say he was working as a DoorDash delivery driver when his vehicle was sideswiped by another unmarked vehicle and he was pulled from his car and shot. Attorney Kate Lincoln Goldfinch also said today DHS has falsely claimed there was a foot chase involved.
9: We are calling for several things. Body cam footage 100% of the time within 24 hours of any incident. No more traffic stops by ICE.
10: No more.
9: ICE does not know how to conduct traffic stops safely.
7: Toy Story fans, you're in luck. Disney Plus is adding the flick to the platform come Wednesday. Disney is the parent company of ABC News. 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
13: 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A hiker from California died after reaching the summit of Mount Katahdin during rainy and cold conditions last week. The director of Baxter

0: State Park said today the victim, tentatively identified as 64-year-old Bert Peter Goris, was found last Monday lying on the ground on Hunt Trail with an apparent leg injury. Goris died after he was airlifted at Millinocket Airport. The medical examiner is working to confirm his identity and cause of death. The York County Sheriff's Office investigating after a family dog was fatally shot in Lebanon. According to the Press Herald, the two-year-old German Shepherd named Kane was shot earlier this month while outside the family's home on Lower Middle Road. Shooting a domestic animal is punishable by up to 6 months behind bars or a $1,000 fine under Maine law. Anyone with information is being asked to contact the York County Sheriff's Office. The FAA issued several ground stops in the Northeast today, impacting flights coming in and out of the Portland Jetport. The FAA said a construction crew accidentally severed a line in New Jersey this morning, impacting communications. Jack Mortal has been trying to get back to D.C., but got stuck at the Portland Jetport today.
1: We've just been looking at alternate ways to get home and have no options basically today or tomorrow. So Wednesday's the soonest we'd be able to get home.
0: And travelers are being encouraged to contact their airline directly for their flight status. Maine Congresswoman Shelley Pingree will be part of a congressional hearing on ICE-involved shootings tomorrow afternoon. Pingree and other Democrats on the House Oversight Committee will hear from the families of five people shot by ICE agents. The attorney representing the family of Yoan Sebastian Guerrero will be at the hearing. Guerrero was shot and killed by an ICE agent in Biddeford this summer. And researchers are looking into the impacts on local wildlife after a massive spill of PFAS at the Brunswick Executive Airport. 2 years ago, a malfunction caused 1,400 gallons of PFAS-based firefighting foam to be released from a hangar. Ecotoxicologist Micah Miller says testing has shown elevated PFAS levels in nearby birds, leading to concerns about long-term exposure.
2: And so they're going to keep coming back to the same areas, and so there will be a certain amount portion of the population that continues to be exposed for many years into the future.
0: According to CBS 13, research to determine how the birds are affected will take some time. And now your latest forecast from AccuWeather's Andy Robb.
3: Partial clouds for tonight, low 47. Tomorrow, clouds and sunshine, a high 64. Tuesday night, low 44. Wednesday, mostly sunny, high 61.
0: The next high tide at Portland Harbor is 8:03 tonight. I'm Frankie Azzarata, News Radio WGAN.
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5: Welcome, it is the Mark Levin Show. Ben Ferguson with you, and it is so nice to have you with us. Mark is off for Yom Kippur. He will be back with you tomorrow, and we have an awful lot to chat about on the show this evening. And if you want to know what's going to happen if the Democrats get control of Congress in the midterms, well, they're now telling you exactly what their game plan is. Not only is it to investigate and impeach Donald Trump for a third time, but now we're learning what else they want to do, which is going a step further. On MS Now, there's a show called On the Line. Representative Stansbury, a Democrat from New Mexico, said that if Democrats win the majority in the midterm elections, they will investigate and possibly impeach President Donald Trump's cabinet secretaries. The host, Alicia Mendez, said there's always been this strategic conversation about whether or not another Trump impeachment makes sense, or whether or not it actually makes more sense to go after members of his cabinet. Representative Massey has now weighed in on what he thinks is the best course of action, and then she says, take a listen. Now, what are they referencing? Well, on Wednesday, Thomas Massey, who's a rhino crazy Republican who's gone soon, said, I think impeaching cabinet members is highly underrated. A lot of these cabinet secretaries are going to get pardons at the end of their tenure. Mendez said, do you agree with the last thing he said about about the possibility of the president giving pardons? That is when Stansbury said, quote, oh, yeah, I mean, Donald Trump himself has said a, a,

0: president of the United States of America. Or I should say, for this president. They're coming for this president of the United States of America, Donald Trump. There is a very good chance, and I hate this idea of like having to give out preemptive pardons. I think it's insane. Right? Like, but now I get it. Now I understand it. And it's not because of some grand, great paranoia. It's because what the Democrats have said, vote for me, I will weaponize the government. I will go after and destroy people's lives, and I will lock them up. That is why it's being said. 1-877-381-3811. 1-877-381-3811. Ben Ferguson filling in for the great one, Mark Levin. By the way, don't forget, if you like what I'm doing, I'd love for you to follow me on X during the break, at Ben Ferguson Show. We put a lot of segments up, by the way, things like this, those little clips on our Instagram page. So if you're on Instagram, I wonder how many of you guys are. I'll do a little test during the break. If you'll follow me, it's a little different there, at Ben Ferguson Podcast on Instagram. So if you'll follow me during the break there, and don't forget, I do a podcast every day, the Ben Ferguson Podcast, so you can listen to that as well. We'll be right back.
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0: All these conservative media outlets and websites and newspapers, yeah, we're going to nationalize those, and then we're going to immediately shut them down, and everybody's fired, and you're on a political hit list. This is happening in Hungary because of one election cycle. And they're trying to imprison anybody that was close to Viktor Orban. They're trying to imprison the people that supported Viktor Orban. And they're silencing the people that disagree with the new government by shutting, by nationalizing and then shutting down these media outlets. If you think that the Democratic Socialists of America are any different than what we're witnessing right now in Hungary, you're wrong. Like, they will do exactly what they're doing in Hungary right here in the United States of America. They will do it. They're telling you what they want to do. They're telling you what they hate. They're telling you who they're going to come after. When you take the government, and the government no longer works for the people, it works for your political ideology. And that is what Democrats are now saying, right? They're telling you, hey, you elect us and we will go after our political enemies that are your political enemies. If you hate Trump, got it. We're going to go after him. We're going to weaponize our government. We're going to destroy his life. We're going to finish what we tried to start a few years ago. But we're going to make it hurt even more. We used to just go after Trump, and we just went after Trump and a couple of associates around him. But mainly after went after Trump and his kids. And we were trying to just destroy him financially, so he had to file for bankruptcy. He wouldn't have the power anymore. He wouldn't be elected. He would be caught up in lawfare, and then you guys would have to go with a different candidate. Now they're saying, no. Hey, guess what? You're a cabinet secretary who's got an incredible record of being a honest human being. Doesn't matter. Lee Zeldin, game on. Scott Bessent, game on. Marco Rubio, game on. Maybe you're out of power now. Maybe you've lost your power. Kristi Noem, don't worry, we'll come after you. And I also believe they'll go after ambassadors. There's a real conversation that's happening right now in Washington, D.C. by ambassadors that are worried that they're going to be next, because a lot of the ambassadors were huge supporters of the President of the United States of America during his campaign run. And if you're a huge supporter of the President of the United States of America, then what the Democratic Party is now saying is, hey, if you're a supporter, you're on the enemies list. You're on the hit list. We're coming after you. Game on. This is what dictators and tyrants do. And this is what this midterm is actually about. It is not about policies. Have you noticed that we haven't spoken a word about the policies, really, that the Democrats are running? Because they're not running on policies anymore. They're running on America's evil, destroy America, and then weaponize our government to go after our political opponents so that they are no longer a problem for us. It's no different than what we're watching right now in Hungary. Some of the people that interviewed me when I was in Budapest speaking at this conference have been, their lives, as in their professional lives, have been destroyed. They will never work again as long as the party that's in power now is in power, because they're untouchable, right? You can't hire them, because if you do, we'll come in and we'll nationalize that organization and we'll shut you down. It is truly a enemies hit list. That is what it is. 1-877-381-3811. 1-877-381-3811. Ben Ferguson filling in for the great one. And by the way, that montage I just played for you, I just put it up on X. So during the break, follow me at Ben Ferguson Show on X. If you're on Instagram, I'd love to connect with you there. See how many of you guys are there on Instagram at Ben Ferguson Podcast. And don't forget, I do a podcast every day. So make sure you download the Ben Ferguson Podcast as well. I'd love to keep up with you there. A lot more coming up right after this.
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3: 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You're up 3 times a night instead of 5. 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
9: I want to start off by talking about the national debt. 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Are you concerned other than I saw the headline and then I move on and have lunch today and then I forget that it existed? Because that's where we're at right now. $40 trillion is now the number. 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Is it nearly $2 trillion a year? 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